A big 80s vibe on that one, Queen and Bowie. Captain here doing all 80s, and we love digging deep, way deep into our 80s archive. When we come back, a song Dr. Evil would like, because it is from the Alan Parsons Project. No laser.

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2: 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We are WJER. 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
7: More rain showers and a few thunderstorms are expected in the area. A marginal severe weather risk has been issued to the north of our area for some of those thunder showers that can contain a few gusty winds and some small hail. Otherwise, conditions will be fairly mild for the evening with lows dropping into the low 50s. Some of those rain showers are expected to continue as we march into Mother's Day, mainly earlier into the day, with high temperatures coming up again into the mid-60s. I'm meteorologist Emma Keegan with WTOV 9.

It's another hour of the greatest music of all time. Weekend vibes in full swing. This one from our small town to your small town. Because around here, we're just one big small town. It's Mellencamp at UCR Weekend.

0: Getting Southern Fried with Skinner. It's the Captain here. Happy weekend. We got a cool giveaway for you at ultimateclassicrock.com. How would you like an autographed guitar from Peter Frampton? He's got a new record out. We're celebrating that. Peter's always been so good to us, and he hooked us up with an autographed limited Peter Frampton Epiphone Les Paul. It's got to be black, of course, right? That's the famous Peter Frampton Les Paul look. It even has the gold like pickups on it. It's so cool. I can't win it. But you certainly can. Sign up on the UCR app. Good luck. We'll come back with another guy who's pretty good around a Les Paul. His name is Jimmy Page. Zep is next.
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0: the spirit of rock and roll radio every weekend here on UCR Weekend. That is Rush. I am the captain. Do you like live rock and roll? Do you like to go to concerts? It's expensive to go, right? My gosh, ticket prices and babysitters and gas and hotel and yada, yada, yada. So let's do this today. You just stay where you are. You stay put. We will bring the concert to you for UCR Backstage, and we can put any bands from any era together. You don't have to do anything. Well, maybe you want to go get a cold drink and prepare yourself for the onslaught of live rock and roll coming your way with UCR Backstage just around the corner.
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11: Showers and a few thunderstorms are expected in the area. A marginal severe weather risk has been issued to the north of our area for some of those thunder showers that can contain a few gusty winds and some small hail. Otherwise, conditions will be fairly mild for the evening with lows dropping into the low 50s. Some of those rain showers are expected to continue as we march into Mother's Day, mainly earlier into the day, with high temperatures coming up again into the mid 60s. I'm meteorologist Emma Keegan with WTOV 9.
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This is a song Jackson Browne started to write. He got kind of stuck, so he had this neighbor. His neighbor's name was Glenn Frey. I think you know this one. Taking it easy on a Saturday with UCR Weekend.

It's UCR Backstage. Billy Joel has a birthday today. Had to play something from one of his Madison Square Garden shows. Happy birthday, Billy. Let's see. Alex Van Halen had a birthday yesterday, so why don't we do some live VH? Rocking it live on UCR Backstage.

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WJER Radio.

0: Frampton comes alive on UCR Backstage. Live Van Halen, live Billy Joel before that. But speaking of Peter Frampton, we've got a cool autographed Frampton guitar for you that we're giving away on the UCR app and at ultimateclassicrock.com. You don't have to jump through any hoops. 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I know what you're thinking. Yes, right above the bed. I'm sure your significant other would just love that. Or the kitchen. That would work too. Where are you going to put your Frampton guitar? Thanks to Peter Frampton for giving us his guitar and autographing it for you at ultimateclassicrock.com. Good luck.
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0: You see our weekend bush on your radio, Glycerine. It's the captain here. We have a rockiversary to celebrate. We kind of started a little earlier this hour with our UCR backstage segment, but I can't play enough Billy Joel. He's one of the great ones. Birthday boy today. One of the most amazing songwriters. And I'll tell you why I think that a little bit later on when we get to UCR rockiversaries. But when we come back, I don't think there are enough rock and roll songs that include the bagpipe. Sure, we got cowbells, but I've got the fever, and the only prescription is more bagpipe. That's coming up on UCR Weekend.
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18: More rain showers and a few thunderstorms are expected in the area. A marginal severe weather risk has been issued to the north of our area for some of those thunder showers that can contain a few gusty winds and some small hail. Otherwise, conditions will be fairly mild for the evening with lows dropping into the low 50s. Some of those rain showers are expected to continue as we march into Mother's Day, mainly earlier into the day, with high temperatures coming up again into the mid-60s. I'm meteorologist Emma Keegan with WTOV 9.
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That's one of my favorite songs from the 1980s, Rat with two T's. Thank you very much. It's Saturday, and we are rocking you right to the top with AC/DC on UCR Weekend.

Happy birthday, Billy Joel. 77 years old today, the piano man. One of the greatest of all time. Looking for something fun to watch this weekend. Check out the Billy Joel documentary, And So It Goes. His life is literally written in song. You'll be amazed when you watch that documentary. Let's do one more from the piano man. You may be right, Billy Joel. Happy birthday.

0: Ultimate classic Bon Jovi on UCR Weekend. Before that, a couple from the Piano Man, Billy Joel, born in New York City on this date in 1949. He's done okay for himself with over 160 million records sold worldwide. Sending birthday wishes and good health to Billy Joel. He's recovering with a brain condition affecting his balance, hearing, and vision. Everyone says he's doing well, is in good spirits, and is fit and lean. Happy birthday, Billy Joel. We love you here on UCR Weekend.
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11: 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We'll be right back.

Alex Van Halen with a birthday yesterday. We had to do some more Van Halen for you from 1984. We got a good set of music cranking. Let's keep it going with Heart. Juicy R Weekend.

0: Tom Petty forever. That's what we say around here on UCR Weekend. I'm the captain. We're almost out of here, but I want to remind you to sign up on our app. That's the UCR app. We have an autographed guitar from Mr. Peter Frampton. He's got a new record coming out. He's got a Peter Frampton Limited Epiphone Les Paul that he has given to us. It's black. It's got the gold Peter Frampton pickups on it. It is absolutely beautiful. Whether you play guitar or not, how cool would it be to own an autographed Peter Frampton guitar? And the dude is an amazing guitar player, one of the best. We love giving away cool rock and roll stuff to you guys, and this is one of the coolest, thanks to Peter Frampton. 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
11: Showers and a few thunderstorms are expected in the area. A marginal severe weather risk has been issued to the north of our area for some of those thunder showers that can contain a few gusty winds and some small hail. Otherwise, conditions will be fairly mild for the evening with lows dropping into the low 50s. Some of those rain showers are expected to continue as we march into Mother's Day, mainly earlier into the day, with high temperatures coming up again into the mid-60s. I'm meteorologist Emma Keegan with WTOV 9.
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We are jumping on our magic carpet ride, headed out of here for today. Hey, we're back tomorrow. Let's all circle back tomorrow for a special Mother's Day edition of Ultimate Classic Rock Weekend. Joe Lomardi's our showrunner. That means he's in charge, and we do whatever he tells us to do most of the time. Bromo is our incredible producer. Thank you, dude, for a great show today. I'm the captain. Thank you on the other side of this microphone for loving classic rock as much as we do here on Ultimate Classic Rock Weekend. We'll see you tomorrow.

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2: This is AP News Minute. The AP's Julie Walker reports on an incident at Denver's International Airport.
3: A Frontier plane hits and kills someone who should not have been on the runway at Denver Airport, causing an engine fire and smoke on the plane, forcing an evacuation. This ATC.com audio with the pilot telling air traffic control.
4: Frontier 4345, we're stopping on the runway.
3: Then,
4: we just hit somebody. We have an engine fire.
3: And,
4: there was an individual walking across the runway.
3: This all happening Friday night. Transportation Secretary Sean Duffy says a trespasser breached Denver Airport security by scaling a perimeter fence and running out onto that runway.
2: Workers in Spain's Canary Islands are preparing to receive the cruise ship swept up in a deadly Andes hantavirus outbreak. Officials say passengers will be checked for symptoms and flown home. After 16 years under Viktor Orban, Hungary has a new prime minister. Peter Magyar told the crowd that ordinary flesh and blood people can defeat the most vicious tyranny. I'm Jennifer King.

And this town's lost its faith. Our colors will fade eventually. So if our time is running out, day after day, we'll make the mundane a masterpiece. Oh my, my, oh my, my love, I take one look at you, you're taking me out.

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1: Conditions will be fairly mild for the evening, with lows dropping into the low 50s. Some of those rain showers are expected to continue as we march into Mother's Day, mainly earlier into the day, with high temperatures coming up again into the mid-60s. I'm meteorologist Emma Keegan with WTOV9.
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conditions will be fairly mild for the evening, with lows dropping into the low 50s. Some of those rain showers are expected to continue as we march into Mother's Day, mainly earlier into the day, with high temperatures coming up again into the mid-60s. I'm meteorologist Emma Keegan with WTOV 9.

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1: This is AP News Minute. The AP's Julie Walker reports on an incident at Denver's International Airport.
2: A Frontier plane hits and kills someone who should not have been on the runway at Denver Airport, causing an engine fire and smoke on the plane, forcing an evacuation. This ATC.com audio with the pilot telling air traffic control.
3: South Frontier 4345, we're stopping on the runway.
2: Then,
3: we just hit somebody. We have an engine fire.
2: And,
3: there was an individual walking across the runway.
2: This all happening Friday night. Transportation Secretary Sean Duffy says a trespasser breached Denver Airport security by scaling a perimeter fence and running out onto that runway.
1: Workers in Spain's Canary Islands are preparing to receive the cruise ship swept up in a deadly Andes hantavirus outbreak. Officials say passengers will be checked for symptoms and flown home. After 16 years under Viktor Orban, Hungary has a new prime minister. Peter Magyar told the crowd that ordinary flesh and blood people can defeat the most vicious tyranny. I'm Jennifer King.

0: conditions will be fairly mild for the evening, with lows dropping into the low 50s. Some of those rain showers are expected to continue as we march into Mother's Day, mainly earlier into the day, with high temperatures coming up again into the mid-60s. I'm meteorologist Emma Keegan with WTOV9.
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1: 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Michael McDonald, Christopher Cross, Toto, Ambrosia is the tip of the cruise ship. 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
2: Conditions will be fairly mild for the evening with lows dropping into the low 50s. Some of those rain showers are expected to continue as we march into Mother's Day, mainly earlier into the day, with high temperatures coming up again into the mid-60s. I'm meteorologist Emma Keegan with WTOV9.
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1: This is AP News Minute. The AP's Julie Walker reports on an incident at Denver's International Airport.
2: A Frontier plane hits and kills someone who should not have been on the runway at Denver Airport, causing an engine fire and smoke on the plane, forcing an evacuation. This ATC.com audio with the pilot telling air traffic control.
3: Tower Frontier 4345, we're stopping on the runway.
2: Then,
3: we just hit somebody. We have an engine fire.
2: And,
3: there was an individual walking across the runway.
2: This all happening Friday night. Secretary Sean Duffy says a trespasser breached Denver Airport security by scaling a perimeter fence and running out onto that runway.
1: Workers in Spain's Canary Islands are preparing to receive the cruise ship swept up in a deadly Andes hantavirus outbreak. Officials say passengers will be checked for symptoms and flown home. After 16 years under Viktor Orban, Hungary has a new prime minister. Peter Magyar told the crowd that ordinary flesh and blood people can defeat the most vicious tyranny. I'm Jennifer King.
4: 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We are WJER. 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

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WJER.

conditions will be fairly mild for the evening, with lows dropping into the low 50s. Some of those rain showers are expected to continue as we march into Mother's Day, mainly earlier into the day, with high temperatures coming up again into the mid-60s. I'm meteorologist Emma Keegan with WTOV9.

0: wanted.
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3: 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Michael McDonald, Christopher Cross, Toto, Ambrosia is the tip of the cruise ship. 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

0: conditions will be fairly mild for the evening, with lows dropping into the low 50s. Some of those rain showers are expected to continue as we march into Mother's Day, mainly earlier into the day, with high temperatures coming up again into the mid-60s. I'm meteorologist Emma Keegan with WTOV9.
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1: This is AP News Minute. The AP's Julie Walker reports on an incident at Denver's International Airport.
2: A Frontier plane hits and kills someone who should not have been on the runway at Denver Airport, causing an engine fire and smoke on the plane, forcing an evacuation. This ATC.com audio with the pilot telling air traffic control.
3: Tower Frontier 4345, we're stopping on the runway.
2: Then,
3: we just hit somebody. We have an engine fire.
2: And,
3: there was an individual walking across the runway.
2: This all happening Friday night. Transportation Secretary Sean Duffy says a trespasser breached Denver Airport security by scaling a perimeter fence and running out onto that runway.
1: Workers in Spain's Canary Islands are preparing to receive the cruise ship swept up in a deadly Andes hantavirus outbreak. Officials say passengers will be checked for symptoms and flown home. After 16 years under Viktor Orban, Hungary has a new prime minister. Peter Magyar told the crowd that ordinary flesh and blood people can defeat the most vicious tyranny. I'm Jennifer King.
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0: fridge in there somewhere.
1: Yeah, we could just go up there and hang out.
2: Like open the fridge and stuff, and there are already foods laid out for us with little pre-wrapped sausages and things.
1: Mm.
2: They have pre-wrapped sausages, but they don't have pre-wrapped bacon.
1: Well, can you blame them?
2: Yeah.

0: Teenagers love a party, especially during prom and graduation season. 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
1: Conditions will be fairly mild for the evening with lows dropping into the low 50s. Some of those rain showers are expected to continue as we march into Mother's Day, mainly earlier into the day, with high temperatures coming up again into the mid-60s. I'm meteorologist Emma Keegan with WTOV9.
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1: Hey, happy Mother's Day to all you rockin' moms out there. 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
2: Conditions will be fairly mild for the evening, with lows dropping into the low 50s. Some of those rain showers are expected to continue as we march into Mother's Day, mainly earlier into the day, with high temperatures coming up again into the mid-60s. I'm meteorologist Emma Keegan with WTOV9.

0: the voice of the Valley, WJER Dover, New Philadelphia.
1: This is AP News Minute. The AP's Julie Walker reports on an incident at Denver's International Airport.
2: A Frontier plane hits and kills someone who should not have been on the runway at Denver Airport, causing an engine fire and smoke on the plane, forcing an evacuation. This ATC.com audio with the pilot telling air traffic control.
3: Now, Frontier 4345, we're stopping on the runway.
2: Then,
3: we just hit somebody. We have an engine fire.
2: And,
3: there was an individual walking across the runway.
2: This all happening Friday night. Transportation Secretary Sean Duffy says a trespasser breached Denver Airport security by scaling a perimeter fence and running out onto that runway.
1: Workers in Spain's Canary Islands are preparing to receive the cruise ship swept up in a deadly Andes hantavirus outbreak. Officials say passengers will be checked for symptoms and flown home. After 16 years under Viktor Orban, Hungary has a new prime minister. Peter Magyar told the crowd that ordinary flesh and blood people can defeat the most vicious tyranny. I'm Jennifer King.

0: conditions will be fairly mild for the evening, with lows dropping into the low 50s. Some of those rain showers are expected to continue as we march into Mother's Day, mainly earlier into the day, with high temperatures coming up again into the mid-60s. I'm meteorologist Emma Keegan with WTOV9.
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0: conditions will be fairly mild for the evening, with lows dropping into the low 50s. Some of those rain showers are expected to continue as we march into Mother's Day, mainly earlier into the day, with high temperatures coming up again into the mid-60s. I'm meteorologist Emma Keegan with WTOV9.
1: Better than a bottomless pot of coffee. 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
1: This is AP News Minute. The AP's Julie Walker reports on an incident at Denver's International Airport.
2: A Frontier plane hits and kills someone who should not have been on the runway at Denver Airport, causing an engine fire and smoke on the plane, forcing an evacuation. This ATC.com audio with the pilot telling air traffic control.
3: Cal Frontier 4345, we're stopping on the runway.
2: Then,
3: we just hit somebody. We have an engine fire.
2: And,
3: there was an individual walking across the runway.
2: This all happening Friday night. Transportation Secretary Sean Duffy says a trespasser breached Denver Airport security by scaling a perimeter fence and running out onto that runway.
1: Workers in Spain's Canary Islands are preparing to receive the cruise ship swept up in a deadly Andes hantavirus outbreak. Officials say passengers will be checked for symptoms and flown home. After 16 years under Viktor Orban, Hungary has a new prime minister. Peter Magyar told the crowd that ordinary flesh and blood people can defeat the most vicious tyranny. I'm Jennifer King.
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conditions will be fairly mild for the evening, with lows dropping into the low 50s. Some of those rain showers are expected to continue as we march into Mother's Day, mainly earlier into the day, with high temperatures coming up again into the mid-60s. I'm meteorologist Emma Keegan with WTOV9.

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1: Well, a quick schedule change. 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
2: Conditions will be fairly mild for the evening, with lows dropping into the low 50s. Some of those rain showers are expected to continue as we march into Mother's Day, mainly earlier into the day, with high temperatures coming up again into the mid-60s. I'm meteorologist Emma Keegan with WTOV9.
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1: But first, how anyone can build and maintain meaningful connections.
5: A lot of neurodivergent people will say to me, like, I'm working too hard at this. And I'm like, everyone works hard at this. We are in a worldwide loneliness epidemic. So it's not just neurodivergent people who feel lonely.
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1: There are few things better than having a best friend. To have someone know you, accept you, and to be that same person for them is a true joy of life. And like with most things of value, it takes a lot of work. Making friends is hard. It's scary to put yourself out there and risk being vulnerable. And though it's an area most people struggle with, Caroline McGuire says it's an even bigger obstacle for those who are neurodivergent.
5: When typical people tell me, and I read every friendship book that comes out, you know, when they tell me about their struggles, it's like, oh, this period of time, you know, in my 20s after college, in my 30s, in this particular workplace or job, I'm struggling. But it isn't, I've struggled my entire life and I've never really found my people. And I've kind of been told that what I do doesn't work and that people are, you know, alienated from me. And so I think that's a big distinction because I think neurodivergent people have a hard time making friends and they've had a history of a hard time making friends.
1: Which can be extremely damaging to their self-esteem and confidence, leading many to give up on the entire idea. McGuire's decided to tackle this issue head on with her new book, Friendship Skills for Neurodivergent Adults, a guide for the anxious, uniquely wired, and easily distracted. The first misconception she's dismantling is the myth of the perfect friendship.
5: I don't know if it was just too many rom-coms or something, but I think that a lot of us were brought up with this myth that, like, friendship is easy for everybody else. Friendship happens so organically. It takes no work.
1: In reality, creating deep connections takes time and effort for everyone.
5: Like if you talk to people who have good friendships, they spend time on it. They don't click with everyone. It is hard work. It doesn't always happen. You know, we are in a worldwide loneliness epidemic. So it's not just neurodivergent people who feel lonely. And I think the myth is dangerous for neurodivergent people because it makes you feel other. It makes you feel wrong. And it makes you think that things are just going to be easy. And then a lot of neurodivergent people will say to me, like, I'm working too hard at this. And I'm like, everyone works hard at this.
1: It's a belief McGuire heard from thousands of people when researching for her book. Many neurodivergent people feel like trying to make friends was too much effort, too expensive, and too time consuming. But McGuire realized this sentiment that friendship isn't worth it really applied when they were friends with the wrong people.
5: And I just started realizing that people were in relationships where they were like going somewhere they didn't want to go, spending money they didn't have, to be with people who didn't really click with them. And I just realized that I had to address this whole it must be worth it thing. And that part of the problem is that if you're not with people where you have shared mindset, shared experiences, I mean, they've done studies where people who are best friends actually start to like take on each other's traits and start to sort of sync up their brains, right? If you're not in that, then it's not filling your connection cup. And that if we don't think about what we want in the relationship, then we're not satisfied.
1: And if it's not fulfilling, then all the effort definitely doesn't feel worth it. Still, it's a trap McGuire often sees her patients fall into, which is why a main message in her book is that being social is not about keeping others satisfied.
5: A lot of people who are neurodivergent kind of take whatever is dished out, right? So they tend to lapse into people pleasing, not all, but some. And so what they end up doing is, this happened with a client of mine, like they joined a kayak club and I was like, do you like kayaking? And they were like, no. And I was like, then why would you join a kayaking club? Like, you're not going to meet people who are like you, who enjoy the things you enjoy. So part of me is saying to them, don't just people please, right? Don't try to fit in to the point where you're creating this alternate self, because that's what happens a lot.
1: Instead, McGuire advises that people first figure out what they like and value and what they don't, so that they can meet others as their most authentic self.
5: And so I think that mindset shift of I'm going to explore friendship, not from the perspective of I'll take anyone I can get, but more from the perspective of what do I want and what works for me, and trying to show up more authentically.
1: However, that doesn't mean you don't adapt. Many neurodivergent people use masking as a coping mechanism throughout their lives to fit in with social norms. And once they decide to stop hiding, it can be difficult to understand the difference between masking your true self and adapting to meet a friend's needs. McGuire says the biggest distinction is time. Adapting is temporary, like going to a restaurant you don't really like because it's your friend's favorite spot. Masking, on the other hand, is hiding your needs for fear that they won't be accepted.
5: Pretending to like things you don't like, pretending to not have the needs that you have. We all sometimes have to adapt, but adapting should be like a choice versus if I'm in this relationship with you and I don't mask heavily and I don't suppress my neurodivergent traits, you're not going to be friends with someone who stims. You're not going to be friends with someone who blurts and interrupts. You know, even if I'm working on it, you're like, I'm suppressing and masking and pretending and really hypervigilantly watching everything you do so that I can please you. And I get how people fall into that. I want to say that, like, there's no shame of the people who've fallen into that, but that's not sustainable. I mean, that's like being an actor at every moment of your life.
1: To find the people we truly connect with, we need to understand not only our own needs, but the elements that build a relationship. Making friends is even more difficult when you don't understand the structure of the social world or what the stages of friendship look like. In her book, McGuire uses the idea of a social GPS to help provide guidance.
5: So social GPS is about understanding the levels of friendship, because that's tough for neurodivergent people. Often they just don't understand that, like, the person is not a friend, they're an acquaintance, and they treat an acquaintance with the qualities of a friend, lean on them a little bit too much, or trust too quickly and too much. The other element is, how does trust work? Because a lot of neurodivergent people are very trusting. They are impulsive in their friendships and they give trust away. And trust is track record. It's built. It's not something you get to have. It's something you earn. And then there's the stages of friendship, right? Like, what are the stages? How does friendship work? How is it built over time? And just understanding, like, that idea of the reciprocity of relationships and how they are built and how trust is built and how a friendship is actually built.
1: McGuire says once you've figured out your own social GPS, it's much easier to recognize how different people fit into your life. Even for those who may be at the very beginning of this journey, having a social GPS is a great foundation for figuring out your perfect social life.
5: I think that this is hard. I think it's hard for everyone, but I do think that even if people are super scared and they're anxious about this, they can dip their toe in the water I've designed the book so that you can, there's an exercise called One Thing to Try Today, and you could literally just do that as you're building your confidence.
1: Which can look like saying hi to a stranger you pass on the street or asking the cashier at your local grocery store how their day's going. Every step forward, no matter how small, is a win. And with all of the anxiety and pressure around making friends, it's easy to forget about the work that goes into maintaining a friendship. McGuire says this can be especially difficult for neurodivergent people.
5: One of the reasons is that the executive function system, the management system of the brain for neurodivergent people, can be very weak. And that's the system that manages like prioritization, organization, follow through. And we have this trait where people are very out of sight, out of mind. And we don't mean to, but keeping up with everything and managing and organizing ourselves is very difficult for some people.
1: The good news is McGuire has two big tips for how to make it a whole lot easier. The first trick is to put some things on autopilot by creating a standing date so that it's already built into your calendar.
5: So I like to say to people, like, this is tough. I have the perfect excuse. I have like the busiest schedule. So I'm like, this is tough. Can we make this so that it's a regular occurrence and we don't have to do a lot of maintenance to keep it up? And so, you know, every Thursday we go to coffee, or every Thursday I bowl at the bowling league, or I go to my kayak club.
1: The second tip is to create an anchor, something that reminds you to reach out to friends. For example, every day you get to work, you spend the first 5 minutes responding to messages. The idea is to create habits that can easily be baked into your normal routine.
5: I do it when my son is, I'm waiting for his bus, which sometimes can be like 45 minutes that I'm standing out there. It's bonkers. I will sit and I will text people back and I will respond to DMs and I will do that stuff during that time. And it's an anchor. So if I'm standing out in the wonderful Boston cold, I'm like, oh, I should be texting people. It like allows it to be very habitual as opposed to, oh, I have to remember and put it on a list that I then don't check.
1: Setting up these systems helps us keep up with our relationships without the added stress of constantly needing to schedule a new task. McGuire provides even more guidance in her new book, Friendship Skills for Neurodivergent Adults, which is available now wherever books are sold. You can find more information about Caroline McGuire and all of our guests on our website, radiohealthjournal.org. Our executive producer is Amira Zaveri. I'm Kristen Farah.
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3: When Rebecca Morrison hit puberty, she began to gain weight. In response, her mom became more vocal about how she needed to lose it. Her tactics ranged from putting Morrison on the bathroom scale every Saturday to sewing dresses a size too small, hoping it'd be enough motivation to shed some pounds. As you can imagine, the results were disastrous.
4: Growing up, when I started to gain weight around puberty, she pushed me really hard. And it was, I really did feel for many years that it was a conditional love. If I lost weight, she'd be happy. If I didn't lose weight, that love between mother and daughter was, you know, fractured.
3: Morrison fictionalizes her childhood experience in a middle grade novel called The Blue Dress. She wrote it for adolescent readers, hoping they might see themselves in her story and not feel so alone and isolated. The novel centers around a 13-year-old Iranian immigrant named Yasmin.
4: I tried exactly what Yasmin did. I tried to starve myself, but then you're starving, and then you binge, and then you do the other things that are so dark, and you feel such shame about binging and purging. That's when it started, when I was around. For me, it was a couple years later than 13, but hiding food, I did exactly those things. And that comes from shame. That comes from, you know, being told you can't do something, you can't have something, that's not for you. And you want to be like everyone else. Well, why can't I, you know, just eat like my brother?
3: Dr. Joey Skelton is a professor of pediatrics at Wake Forest University School of Medicine and co-author of the book, Your Child is Not Their Weight, Parenting in a Size-Obsessed World. He says that parents make their kids miserable by commenting on their child's weight.
10: And I think parents now know not to make comments directly about the kid's weight, of telling a child that you need to lose weight. I think it still happens, unfortunately, sometimes. But then also making comments related to habits and behaviors that can be tied to weight. You know, are you sure you need seconds? You don't need to eat that much of that. You should really cut back. Those things are very, very cutting and really hurt. And it's done. Parents aren't doing it to be critical. They're doing it because they love their children and they want their children to be happy and healthy. But most of the time, it's not perceived that way by children when those comments are made.
3: In Morrison's book, Yasmin's mom is thin and petite and wants her daughter to be the same shape. But Yasmin isn't naturally small. Skelton says our body shape and size are influenced more by genetics than by what and how much we eat.
10: And the bigger the body is, probably the more influence that genetics has on it. That's something that has been known for a while, and we continue to learn more about that. That, you know, when we're in a bigger body, 50 to 60% or even more, that tends to be controlled by our genetics. Now, that doesn't mean there's not some influence of behaviors on that, but people are just built differently. You know, bigger legs, bigger shoulders, taller, shorter, no hair like me. You know, there's a lot that goes into our bodies that is heavily influenced by genetics, and in particular genetics in a certain environment that we live in right now. So, there's a lot that's not under our children's control or anyone's control. And when you have these messages in the media that say, hey, this is a lifestyle choice and you can achieve the goals that you want to achieve through diet and exercise, that's not always really true.
3: In The Blue Dress, Yasmin's mom constantly monitors what her daughter eats. She even encourages her to skip dinner with the family. Skelton says that, sadly, this is a far too common scenario.
10: So talking about weight, teasing about weight, especially in families, which can happen, but typically the teasing and bullying is something that's a broader problem. You know, the child dieting, you know, the child trying to eliminate whole food groups, making themselves eat less, weighing portions out. Dieting is actually very, and counting calories especially, is very contributory to eating disorders. And then finally, a poor body image. And I think that's also a broader discussion within families, within society, is that if children don't like their bodies and they're trying to lose weight to change their body, that could actually predict an eating disorder, which is a really tough one. You know, how do we get kids who are being told by the world around them their body is ugly or is not healthy? How do we get them say, hey, I like my body, I love my body, as a way not only to promote better health, but also to prevent eating disorders?
3: Parents want their children to be healthy and happy, but Skelton says they need to realize that weight is not the only marker of good health.
10: There's this assumption, and so a lot of

0: And it could be that the doctor's not doing the testing. They're instead focusing on the weight too much, or they don't want to go to the doctor anymore because they're kind of sick of being treated like this and sick of hearing that.
1: Skelton says that instead of putting the burden on your child to make healthier choices, silently build it into the whole family's lifestyle.
0: You don't need to make a big deal about them. You don't need to call attention to them, but just start making some of the changes. One of the things, and these are some of the deeper changes that need to occur, if your goal is to eat out less, try to identify what's a night that we're eating out that we could eat out at home and plan ahead. Plan that meal, buy the stuff ahead of time. You know, even it's what we call assembled meals. If you got to get a rotisserie chicken and a pre-made salad from the store, at least you have that at home ready to go. And that makes that change a little bit easier. You don't need to make a big deal when the kids, you know, depending on the age of the kid, of like, hey, where are we going out for dinner tonight? No, we're going to have dinner at home, and that's it.
1: Often, families that want to be proactive about their health will make changes in their lifestyle and expect to see significant weight loss. For example, they may eat out less often and cut out sugary drinks. But when no one loses weight after these efforts, they're disappointed. However, Skelton says there are other benefits the family should appreciate.
0: That family is better off. Their health is better because of the changes that they made. We know that when you eat more meals at home, when you cut out sugar sweet beverages, you're going to see a health improvement with that. But if we only focus on weight as the marker of health, it sends the wrong message. You're missing the bigger picture with that. And so I think that what we want, that conversation between healthcare providers and the parents, is one, to do in a sense of way that maybe you need to do this without the kid in the room. And the second is just let that be a marker of, well, let's just check to see if there's anything that, you know, maybe we could talk about from a health reason. Because what then goes miss is maybe there's another child in that family with the exact same health habits, but as we don't go that extra mile to talk about their habits because we think that child is healthy because they're in a normal weight body, whereas they could be drinking sodas and eating snack food all day long.
1: This is exactly the case in The Blue Dress, where Yasmin's brother can eat whatever he wants with no apparent weight gain and no food restrictions from his parents. Eventually, a school counselor intervenes to help Yasmin and her family. In real life, Morrison is happy to report that she and her mom have made peace with each other. They've confronted the pain she experienced around her weight as a child and have both apologized for the mistakes they've made.
2: Because the truth is, and I really hope that this comes out, is that this is a love story between a mother and daughter. It's a love story because we loved each other. Just we had to find each other and understand each other.
1: 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Our lead producer is Kristen Farah. Our production manager is Jason Dickey. I'm Greg Johnson.
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2: Medical notes this week. Your intense reactions may be increasing your anxiety. New research in Biological Psychiatry Global Open Science suggests that individuals with heightened emotional responses to mistakes are significantly more likely to develop anxiety-driven avoidance. An initial overreaction, followed by a reduction in the brain's emotional sensitivity a year later, often correlates with worsening symptoms of anxiety and depression. Researchers hope this finding leads to targeted therapies that can intervene before temporary stress turns into a chronic avoidant disorder. Are diamonds our secret weapon against global warming? Scientists have theorized that shooting diamond dust into the stratosphere will reflect sunlight back into space, therefore cooling the Earth. However, new research in the Journal of Aerosol Science reveals this won't work as intended. Tiny carbon shells in the dust cause the particles to absorb heat rather than reflect it. This research underscores the need for absolute purity in particles to avoid damaging the environment. Your zip code might be aging you faster than your genetic clock. According to a study in social science and medicine, living in neighborhoods with limited jobs and unstable housing is linked to faster cellular aging. Researchers found that these stressors become biologically embedded, causing cells to stop dividing. Instead, they fuel chronic inflammation that leads to frailty and age-related diseases. And finally, are you addicted to food? Many ultra-processed foods are industrially engineered with addictive qualities similar to tobacco. Research in the Milbank Quarterly argues that packaged snacks and sugary drinks are deliberately formulated to bypass self-control and overstimulate the brain's reward systems. Scientists believe the food industry needs to be held accountable for these deceptive products instead of placing blame on the consumer. And that's Medical Notes this week. I'm Mayon Vosta Betancourt.
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12: Conditions will be fairly mild for the evening, with lows dropping into the low 50s. Some of those rain showers are expected to continue as we march into Mother's Day, mainly earlier into the day, with high temperatures coming up again into the mid-60s. I'm meteorologist Emma Keegan with WTOV9.
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14: In the early 2000s, selling a native goldenrod was like pulling teeth. And now we literally sell thousands of them a year.
15: Any plans to get back into gardening this spring? Then.
16: Well, you know, there's different mentalities about this. Some people see the moon as a stepping stone, but some people think we should just go straight to Mars.
17: Where will our first human space settlement be? On the moon or Mars? I'm Marty Peterson.
13: And I'm Gary Price. These stories in depth this week on your public affairs magazine, Viewpoints.
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13: Last week, we looked at why more people are rethinking their yards. This week, we're focusing on what happens after that decision and what actually works once you start putting these ideas into practice. For Ginny Steibelt, that learning process didn't take long to kick in after she moved from Maryland to North Florida.
20: The other weird thing is that tomatoes do not set fruit if the nighttime temperatures don't go below 70. And so tomatoes don't grow well here in the summer. So you have to have really early spring tomatoes or fall tomatoes because the nights are not cold enough. And that was a complete surprise. Now there's Everglades tomatoes, which is a different species. And it's a little tiny cherry tomato that is better suited for the warm night temperatures. But tomatoes are not for summer here. And so that was also a surprise.
15: It's a good reminder that gardening isn't universal. What works in one region can fall apart somewhere else. For Steibelt, that meant shifting her focus to what could actually handle the conditions in her yard.
20: As far as vegetables go, I am growing Seminole pumpkins, which is native to Mexico and Guatemala, but it was traded by indigenous peoples. So it was growing in Florida by the time the Europeans got here 500 years ago. And the Seminole Indians were growing it because it is a squash that can withstand our hot, wet summers. So that is my favorite squash here, because the cucumbers and the other kinds of squash, again, don't like our hot, wet summers. And so this is going to be different for other people in other parts of the country, because most of the country doesn't have hot, wet summers. They have hot, dry summers, so that more Mediterranean stuff would work there. But the Mediterranean stuff doesn't work that well in Florida.
15: These adjustments might seem small, but it's the difference between a full harvest and a disappointing season. It's less about what you want to grow and more about what actually belongs in that space.
20: So if you look at basil, the Italian basil, which is actually native to India, not Italy, the Italian basil, the sweet basil, again, does not like our hot, wet summers. But there is an alternative basil. It's called lime basil, which is native to Africa, and that it does very well in our hot, wet summers. So that is the basil I grow. I don't try to grow the sweet Italian basil anymore because it gets a fungus in the summertime.
15: Even small changes like how you water your plants can lead to better results over time.
20: I have 6 rain barrels, and the rain barrel water is much better for your soil than your municipal water. So the water that you get, that you drink, has additives in it that kill the microbes so that we don't get sick. But it also kills the microbes in the soil. And so we want the microbes in the soil. We want them. So the rain barrel water is much better for the soil, whether it's for a house plant or for your gardens, so that you're not killing the beneficial microbes in the soil. Because the soil is a living ecosystem as well.
15: Thinking about a garden as a living ecosystem and not just a collection of plants is something Jim Glover says he's seeing more and more of as well.
14: I'm not the only one anymore. One of my neighbors has turned their front lawn into a meadow, and it's almost heretical to consider. It's going against the dogma of decades, if not more than a century, of what a residential landscape is supposed to look like, with a large lawn, a shade tree, and some foundation shrubs. It's really heartening for me to see that there is this paradigm shift really occurring that is no small thing. So I think as far as a trend goes, this is a big one. And I don't think it's a fad. I think it's going to become the norm, frankly.
15: Glover is the owner of Glover Perennials, a wholesale nursery that supplies plants to garden centers from Philadelphia to Boston. And he says the shift isn't just theoretical, it's showing up in what customers are buying. He remembers how hard it used to be to sell native goldenrod flowers. Goldenrods are native North American flowers that have long green stems topped with clusters of bright yellow flowers.
14: Back then, in the early 2000s, you know, selling a native goldenrod was like pulling teeth. And now we grow 11, I believe, native goldenrod species, and we literally sell thousands of them a year. So that's just one example. There's a lot of different goldenrod species. A lot of people have a mistaken thought that they cause hay fever, which is completely untrue. So I just want to dispel that myth right away.
15: Now demand has expanded well beyond just a few species.
14: There's the showy goldenrod. There's the smooth asters, and the aromatic asters. Black-eyed Susans, you know, so many of us know that one already. Lupines, nodding onions. These are some great natives to incorporate into your gardens. Bee bombs. There's one of my favorites is called Golden Alexander. It has a Latin name, Zizia aurea. It's a stunning yellow umbel-shaped flower, pollinator magnet, if there ever was one.
15: But he says there's still a common misconception. Many gardeners focused almost entirely on flowers, even though they're only one piece of the puzzle.
14: I would highly recommend that everyone's garden, native-focused garden, should include a healthy dose of native grasses. They're sort of more the backbone. They're not in showy flower per se. Their seed heads can be quite showy unto themselves. Grasses like little bluestem and prairie drop seed and purple lovegrass, switchgrass, these are all native grasses that have excellent appeal aesthetically, but also do double duty as being good, diverse biodiversity species for your garden.
15: Adding native grasses and shrubs can change how a space functions. They provide structure, hold interest into the fall and winter, and support wildlife in ways flowers alone can't. And when it comes to supporting pollinators over the course of a season, he says it's about more than just what you plant. It's about when those plants bloom.
14: There's a lot of information out there about how to attract pollinators to your garden. What are pollinators? Those are butterflies and bees and beetles and hummingbirds, the sort of things that feed on the nectar and the pollen of flowers. And there's a ton of information out there. In a nutshell, it's a super easy formula for someone to jump into this whole idea. Wildlife-friendly gardening is to have three or more species of wildflowers in bloom in every blooming month of the year. So take, say, if your season starts in April for flowers to begin and, say, ends in November, have several different things blooming at any different blooming month. And that is the simple recipe for having an effective pollinator garden.
15: As spring shifts into summer, you start to see what's really working, what takes off, what falls short, and what needs to change next year. For many gardeners, it's a never-ending process. Instead of aiming for a yard that looks perfect right away, more people are building spaces that change gradually and merge into the natural environment, benefiting not just themselves, but animals and insects too. To learn more about this topic and our guests, Jim Glover and Ginny Steibelt, head to viewpointsradio.org. For more behind the scenes and to support our show, follow us on Instagram, X, and Facebook by searching Viewpoints Radio. 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Our studio manager is Jay Silvers. I'm Gary Price.
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21: The next phase of space exploration isn't just about visiting other worlds, but the potential of one day living there. After Artemis II's successful mission to orbit the moon, attention is shifting from short trips to long-term presence. But scientists don't all agree on where that should happen first, the moon or Mars. The moon may be closer, but building a lasting settlement there poses its own challenges.
16: You know, there's different mentalities about this. Some people see the moon as a stepping stone. It is certainly easier to get to the moon. It is easier to get back from the moon if something goes wrong. easier to send resupplies. In some ways, it makes sense to start with the moon, figure out some of the basics, and then go on to Mars. On the other hand, there's ways in which the moon is fundamentally different from Mars. You know, the gravity environment is something really, really impactful to human biology. And, you know, we've learned a lot from studies on the International Space Station, and before that, the space shuttle, about what happens to the body in basically zero gravity and weightlessness. But we don't know as much about what happens in partial gravity.
21: That's Scott Solomon, teaching professor of biosciences at Rice University and author of Becoming Martian, How Living in Space Will Change Our Bodies and Minds. He says the moon has only 1/6 the gravity of Earth, while Mars has 1/3. It might not sound like a big difference, but this lack of gravity actually makes the moon a far harsher place to live.
16: If we can figure out how to operate on the moon, and not just, you know, how to kind of build stuff there, but what happens to our bodies, and also how do we feed ourselves? Can we grow crops? What are the impacts on those organisms of that partial gravity? In some ways, Mars should be easier because it's not as different from Earth. But some people think we should just go straight to Mars and, like, hey, let's just focus on, if Mars is the goal, then let's go straight there and solve the problems as they appear. So it kind of depends who you talk to and ultimately what is the motivation for going.
21: So what's really driving this push to Mars? As we discussed last week, part of it is rooted in a long-standing human impulse to explore. But Solomon says this motivation isn't purely philosophical. There are monetary motivations, too.
16: So there are people that are motivated by the opportunity to make a profit, right? So there's the idea that there might be things that we could, you know, mine on the surfaces of either the moon or Mars or beyond. The asteroid belt, which is, you know, just beyond Mars, is known to be very, very rich in rare earth elements. And a lot of these are the components of our technology, our smartphones and computer chips and all of that. So there's potentially money to be made. And once you're out in space in a lower gravity environment, it can be easier, in theory, to launch spacecraft, probes, whatever, to those places that have those valuable minerals, metals, elements.
21: Then there's the obvious scientific curiosity. We stand to learn a lot about ourselves, about life in the cosmos, and the origins of the universe. But for Solomon, the most compelling motivation is the survival of the human species.
16: If we are all confined to one planet, any sort of major disaster that would happen on Earth, whether it's self-inflicted like nuclear war or something external, something that we don't have control over, like a super volcano eruption or a major asteroid impact, right? That threatens to wipe us out and actually threatens potentially to wipe out all life on Earth. We know that mass extinctions have happened in the past, right? And so, you know, if you're confined to one planet, you are more vulnerable. So that might be something that is still far off in the future, but some people think that that's something we need to be actively working on so that when the time comes, we don't have all our eggs on one planet.
21: What will actually happen to us from an evolutionary perspective if we build settlements in a radically new environment like the moon or Mars? Will our bodies change over time? Solomon believes that natural selection will play a factor from generation to generation.
16: That's not a very pleasant process, right? Like when we talk about adaptation, we sort of gloss over the individuals that don't make it and don't pass on their genes to the next generation. So there's a lot of death and suffering that goes into the process of evolution by natural selection. You know, I think if we are deciding that we need to be living elsewhere, we need to live on Mars for whatever the motivation is, then, you know, we have the technology now to manipulate our biology, to manipulate our genes and our physiology in particular ways that could alleviate some of that death and suffering and could help to facilitate the process of adaptation in future generations. So yeah, there are biologists that are actively working on trying to think through, like, how could we do this? What manipulations could we do?
21: There are a lot of ethical questions to consider that can't be overlooked. Even though humans have the technology, there's still a lot we don't know.
16: We don't know if there are any negative effects of making those changes, right? So we need to make sure it's safe and effective and doesn't cause any unintended consequences. So, you know, and then we need to think through all of the downstream consequences. If we make these changes, what does that mean? Like, we are manipulating our evolutionary future. And who gets to make those choices, right? Under what circumstances? These are big, important questions that cannot be overlooked. What does it mean to be human? Is being human being a member of the species Homo sapiens? You know, if we look back to it or at our evolutionary history, at what point did we become human?
21: When he teaches students about human evolution, Solomon shows them a diagram of fossils and asks them to pinpoint when Homo sapiens became human.
16: When did we cross that line? What did that look like? So I think if we play it forward in time, it's kind of the same exercise. What does it mean to be human? If we sort of determined that biologically a new species had come into existence on Mars, does that mean they're not human or just a different kind of human? So, it's almost a philosophical question. I mean, it is a biological question, and we can talk about what is the meaning of species in biology. You could probably get biologists to get in a fist fight if you ask them to actually define species and agree on how you draw the line between them. But I think it's more than biological, right? It's really like at the heart of who we are.
21: These questions shift the conversation from where we can go to what it means to go at all. Building a settlement in space isn't just a technical challenge. It's also a decision about how far we're willing to change as humans in order to live and exist in this environment. Solomon's book, Dark Star, A New History of the Space Shuttle, is available now online and in select bookstores. 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
7: This is Viewpoints Explained. I'm Ebony McMorris. When Tim Cook took over Apple in 2011, many wondered if he could follow the success of Steve Jobs and keep the momentum going. 15 years later, he's stepping down with a very different kind of legacy. Cook's departure wasn't a sudden exit. Apple says the move is part of a long-planned succession, with Cook transitioning to executive chairman of Apple's board, and John Ternus, a long hardware engineer at the company, is stepping up as the new CEO. But the timing does stand out. Apple is moving into a new phase that looks different from the one Cook managed. Under Cook's leadership, Apple became a financial powerhouse. The company grew from about $350 billion in value to more than $4 trillion. He expanded the product lineup, built a global supply chain, and turned products like AirPods and the Apple Watch into big revenue drivers. In many ways, he made Apple more consistent and less dependent on the success of the iPhone. That stability did come with trade-offs, though. Critics say Apple fell behind in artificial intelligence and had big delays to Siri updates. There was also mixed reviews on Apple's virtual reality headset, the Vision Pro. This raised questions about Apple's innovation or if it was just following existing ideas from competitors like Google. The big question is, what comes next? Smartphone sales, still Apple's core business, have largely cooled around the world. At the same time, the company is under pressure to catch up in artificial intelligences and develop software that tops rivals like Microsoft and Google. After a decade built on scale and stability, Apple is once again being judged on its innovation and ability to build superior, more premium products. That's Viewpoints Explained for this week. More in a moment.
8: Welcome to Culture Crash, where we examine what's new and old in entertainment. 3 years after season one premiered back in 2023, the Netflix anthology show Beef is back with a new season, highlighting another relatively small story of everyday people who have a chance encounter and quickly find themselves, well, beefing. Season 2 stars Oscar Isaac and Carey Mulligan as an established couple who run an elite country club in California, as well as Kaylee Spaney and Charles Melton as a younger couple who work around the club. When these four cross paths one night, and one couple ends up with footage of a fight between the other that spiraled out of control and got physical, blackmail, power grabs, and jealousy ensue. Watching Beef, I couldn't help but be reminded of another popular anthology series that uses intimate character studies to show larger trends of the modern world in HBO's The White Lotus. Both The White Lotus and Beef have star-studded casts, depict the ugliness of everyday life, and use black comedy to show the many ways that seemingly ordinary people can find themselves obsessed with a neighbor, a coworker, or an acquaintance. Season 2 of Beef uses the setting of an elite country club to show exorbitant wealth in America, as well as the strivers who are desperate to cut off a piece of the American dream for themselves, no matter what sacrifices they need to make along the way. Led by star turns from all four members of its main cast, Beef Season 2 builds upon the stellar first season and proves that creator Lee Sung-jin's show has the writing, the direction, and the vision to continue mining black comedy and tense drama out of little interactions that go south in a hurry. I'm Evan Rook.
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17: Cloudiness on this Mother's Day. A few of those overnight showers will continue on for earlier into the day. Notice high temperatures into the mid-60s are going to be rapidly cooling down as a cold air mass follows this last round of rain. Into this evening, a few early evening showers as well. High temperatures into the mid-60s before low temperatures as we head Sunday into Monday drop down into the mid-40s. I'm meteorologist Emma Keegan with WTOV9.
18: Good morning, and thank you for joining us for this week's edition of What Saith the Scriptures, a weekly radio Bible study brought to you by The Church of Christ, which meets at 749 Commercial Avenue Southwest in New Philadelphia. My name is Paul Pryor, minister of the gospel and pulpit preacher for the New Philadelphia Church of Christ. Stay tuned and we'll be right back with today's message.

The phrase "I am" is very powerful. It is an affirmation of identity, and in many cases, it also describes a state of being. Within the pages of Scripture, the greatest "I am" is God. We read in Exodus chapter 3 and verse 14 that God identifies himself to Moses as the great "I am." Jesus also in John 8 and verse 58 confirms his own deity when he also identifies himself as "I am." While the study of both of these would be very interesting and uplifting, for today's study, we want to look at another use of the phrase "I am" from the Apostle Paul in Romans chapter 1. In Romans chapter 1, verses 14 to 16, the Apostle Paul makes three "I am" statements. He says, "I am debtor, I am ready, and I am not ashamed." Let's take a moment to read from Romans chapter 1, verses 14 to 16. And note the three times Paul uses the terms "I am." I'm going to be reading from the New King James Version. The Apostle Paul says, "I am a debtor, both to Greeks and to barbarians, both to the wise and the unwise. So as much as is in me, I am ready to preach the gospel to you who are at Rome also. For I am not ashamed of the gospel of Christ, for it is a power of God to salvation for everyone who believes, for the Jew first and also for the Greek." As I mentioned in my opening remarks, the great "I ams" of Scripture are God the Father and Jesus Christ, his only begotten Son. And it is because of Paul's firm faith in these that he makes the three statements, the "I am" statements, we're going to be studying. First, Paul says in verse 14, "I am a debtor both to Greeks and to barbarians, both to the wise and the unwise." What exactly does Paul mean in this statement? We understand what it means to be a debtor. It means to owe someone. In this case, Paul is saying that he owes a duty, or one might say today, he was duty-bound. To whom was Paul in debt, or to whom was he duty-bound? The terms Greeks, barbarians, who was anyone who was not Greek, the wise and the unwise, are all terms which basically include every person. Paul is saying that he is duty-bound to everyone. Why was Paul such a diligent preacher and teacher of the gospel? Well, here's one answer. He had a keen sense of being duty-bound, of owing a debt to every living person who had never heard the saving message of the gospel of Jesus Christ. Why is it that Paul felt so duty-bound? Why is it that he said, "I am a debtor"? Well, the first reason is because Christ had saved him, and he felt a debt to share with others the same message that had saved him. He tells Timothy in 1 Timothy chapter 1 and verse 15, "This is a faithful saying and worthy of all acceptance, that Christ Jesus came into the world to save sinners, of whom I am chief." Not only had Christ saved Paul, but he also had called and commissioned Paul to preach the gospel. Just a few verses previous to what we just read, he said in 1 Timothy chapter 1 and verse 12, "And I thank Christ Jesus our Lord, who has enabled me, because he counted me faithful, putting me into the ministry." Here then are the first two reasons Paul felt so compelled, indebted and duty-bound, to preach to others. A third reason for which Paul felt so keenly indebted is the knowledge he had of the gospel. To understand this, let's look at a few verses from 2 Corinthians chapter 5. In verse 14, Paul says, "For the love of Christ compels us, because we judge thus, that if one died for all, then all died." We read in Ephesians 2 and verse 1, "You hath he made alive who were dead in trespasses and sins." So Christ died for all because all mankind are dead in their trespasses and sins. In such a state, we're not prepared to stand before God in judgment. In the same chapter, 2 Corinthians chapter 5 and verse 10 and 11, Paul says, "For we must all appear before the judgment seat of Christ, that each one may receive the things done in the body according to that he hath done, whether it be good or bad. Knowing, therefore, the terror of the Lord, we persuade men." Indeed, it is a terrorizing thought to realize that one is unprepared to stand before God in judgment. The Hebrew writer tells us that it is a fearful thing to fall into the hands of the living God. Paul's knowledge that all are dead in sin and unprepared made him feel duty-bound to persuade others to salvation through the gospel. He says in verse 20, "Now then, we are ambassadors for Christ. As though God were pleading through us, we implore you on Christ's behalf, be reconciled to God." The Apostle Paul said, "I am a debtor."
He was duty-bound to share the gospel with others because of his knowledge that all are lost without Christ. He himself had been saved by Jesus and commissioned by Jesus to preach the gospel. These three things bound Paul to the duty of preaching Christ. Naturally, then, it follows that Paul would say in verse 15, "So as much as is in me, I am ready to preach the gospel to you that are in Rome also." The terminology which Paul here uses indicates an urgency. He was not one to stand around in the church building and say, "Well, here I am. I have the truth of the gospel, and if you'd like to hear it, just come on over." No, notice that he says, "as much as is in me." He had a sense of urgency. Consider what he says in 1 Corinthians chapter 9 and verse 16. "For if I preach the gospel, I have nothing to boast of, for necessity is laid upon me. Yes, woe is me if I do not preach the gospel." He was much like Peter and John, of whom we read in Acts chapter 4 and verse 20, "For we cannot but speak the things which we have seen and heard." These words also remind us of Jeremiah, who said, "His word was in my heart as a burning fire, shut up in my bones, and I was weary with forbearing." Jeremiah chapter 20 and verse 9. So Paul had an urgency, an urgent need to preach, and he could not hold it in. Not only did Paul have an urgency to preach, there was also a readiness to preach. He was prepared to preach. Many feel no urgency because they themselves have not spent quality time in God's word, learning and obeying the gospel, and preparing themselves to share it with others. Paul told Timothy, his son in the gospel, in 2 Timothy chapter 2 and verse 15, "Be diligent to present yourself approved to God, a worker who does not need to be ashamed, rightly dividing the word of truth." Until we have spent quality time learning and understanding God's pure, simple plan of salvation, we're not prepared to share it with others and will feel no urgency. Thus far, we have seen that Paul says, "I am a debtor, and therefore I am ready to preach the gospel." Finally, then, Paul says in Romans chapter 1 and verse 16, "For I am not ashamed of the gospel of Christ, for it is the power of God to salvation, to everyone that believeth, to the Jew first, and also to the Greek." Not only did Paul feel duty-bound to preach the gospel to others, and was ready to do so, and felt an urgency in it, he also did not let any sense of being ashamed of the gospel hold him back from preaching. The worldly wise of Paul's day thought him a philosophical fool when he preached a resurrected Savior and the hope of our own resurrection in Christ. This was the typical reaction of those to whom he preached on Mars Hill in the city of Athens. We read about this in Acts chapter 17. The Jews thought him a theological fool for preaching a crucified Savior. They saw no need for the grace of God in Christ crucified. They thought they could merit their own salvation through religious works. These things, however, did not deter the Apostle Paul. Paul may also have shrunk back from preaching the gospel because of social shame. Many today feel pressure because we live in such a sinful and permissive culture. But Jesus said in Mark chapter 8 and verse 38, "Whosoever shall be ashamed of me and of my words in this adulterous and sinful generation, of him also shall the Son of Man be ashamed, when he cometh in the glory of his Father with his holy angels." I know of faithful Christians who go into the areas of large metropolitan cities that are filled with bars, pornography shops, strip clubs, wherein are practiced all types of debauchery. They will stand on the street corners and publicly preach the gospel and hand out gospel tracts. I'm not sure that this is the most fertile and receptive soil for the gospel, but I am certain of one thing. There is a need, and I appreciate their zeal, and the fact that they're not ashamed to be preaching Christ in a hostile environment. It's not unheard of for them to be publicly ridiculed and even spit upon, yet they boldly persist in kindly and lovingly preaching the truth. Some today feel a theological shame to preach the simple, non-denominational truth of God's plan of salvation involving faith, repentance, confession of Christ, and baptism because of the prevalence of the denominational false teachings of praying God into your heart or the sinner's prayer. Because of the prominence and the popularity of Catholicism and Protestant denominationalism, many of those practicing non-denominational first-century Christianity feel ashamed of the old Jerusalem gospel. Let us not be ashamed, but rather let us, like Paul, say that we are in debt or duty-bound to all men, and that we are ready and urgent to preach the saving gospel of Jesus Christ to any who will listen.

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Creedence Clearwater Revival. Thanks for joining us for the 70s at 7 on your Sunday morning. A very happy Mother's Day to all the moms out there. We have more of your favorite tunes from the 70s.

0: considerable cloudiness on this Mother's Day. A few of those overnight showers will continue on for earlier into the day. Notice high temperatures into the mid-60s are going to be rapidly cooling down as a cold air mass follows this last round of rain. Into this evening, a few early evening showers as well. High temperatures into the mid-60s before low temperatures as we head Sunday into Monday drop down into the mid-40s. I'm meteorologist Emma Keegan with WTOB 9.
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0: Jim Croce on a Sunday morning. Thanks for making us a part of it here at WJER. Later this afternoon, it is the Cleveland Guardians taking on the Minnesota Twins. Join us for the pregame show starting at 1:05. We'll have that first pitch going out over the plate just after 1:30 this afternoon here on the Sports Voice of the Valley, WJER.
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1: Considerable cloudiness on this Mother's Day. A few of those overnight showers will continue on for earlier into the day. Notice high temperatures into the mid-60s are going to be rapidly cooling down as a cold air mass follows this last round of rain. Into this evening, a few early evening showers as well. High temperatures into the mid-60s before low temperatures as we head Sunday into Monday drop down into the mid-40s. I'm meteorologist Anna Keegan with WTOV9.
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Eddie Grant taking us back to the 80s on the Voice of the Valley, WJER, Laurel Quillen with you on a Sunday. A very happy Mother's Day to you. Tom Reed will join us in just a little bit with a look at Outdoors in the Valley, and that's coming up next on WJER.

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2: Welcome to WJER's Outdoors in the Valley. I'm your host, Tom Reed. Happy Mother's Day weekend. Our annual celebration of mothers always coincides beautifully with the emergence of spring blooms, so it's no wonder that plants and garden accessories are a popular gift. We've officially passed the date predicted by the Old Farmer's Almanac for the last frost in our area, so it's time to get planting. Some of your crops may already be in the ground, but now it's time to plant those seeds whose package recommends waiting until the last frost of the season has passed. By next weekend, we should be ready to plant cilantro and watercress. By mid-May, conditions should be ideal for sowing seeds for chamomile, lemon balm, mint, green beans, and even watermelon. Other members of the melon family may need an extra week before planting. By May 21st, you can add honeydew, cantaloupe, and pumpkin seeds to the garden. You'll also be able to start planting winter and summer squash, cucumbers, sweet corn, dry beans, bok choy, basil, and turmeric. Perhaps you're planting a Three Sisters garden. It's a time-honored Native American planting method that combines three key vegetables. Corn is grown as a natural trellis to support the growth of neighboring green beans, which enrich the soil to help the other vegetables. Squash is planted to cover the surrounding ground, helping to suppress weeds and retain moisture. This symbiotic combination of corn, beans, and squash result in a low-maintenance garden that improves soil health while providing a healthy harvest in a single space. According to Native American legend, the plants were a gift from the gods, always to be grown, eaten, and celebrated together.

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3: Considerable cloudiness on this Mother's Day. A few of those overnight showers will continue on for earlier into the day. Notice high temperatures into the mid-60s are going to be rapidly cooling down as a cold air mass follows this last round of rain. Into this evening, a few early evening showers as well. High temperatures into the mid-60s before low temperatures as we head Sunday into Monday drop down into the mid-40s. I'm meteorologist Emma Keegan with WTOV9.
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38 special, caught up in you on a Sunday morning on WJER. In addition to Mother's Day, it also happens to be National Clean Your Room Day. I'm not kidding. I think there might be a correlation there. The mess.

0: 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Now, it's time for Breaking Bread with Pastor Ted, brought to you by TMK Valley Propane. 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
1: Good godly greetings to everyone, and welcome to the program. If this happens to be your first time listening, I am Pastor Ted Knapp. I grew up near Zorville with my mom, dad, and three sisters. Then, as a young adult, I met a girl by the name of Beth Ann from the Sugar Creek area, and we ended up getting married. Our family consists of three children and six grandchildren. Being a preacher, pastor, and teacher of the Bible was not my idea. It was God's idea. The Bible says, draw near to God, and He will draw near to you. When I got serious about my relationship with God, He gifted me with a desire to preach and teach the Bible. That was many years ago, and I'm still practicing and improving that gift to His credit and His glory. Now, here is a song about drawing near to God. Perhaps it will inspire someone who is listening.

Last week, I shared an idea I have to help people who are not sure where they fit in when it comes to attending church. Just a few days ago, while shopping at Lowe's, I ran into a fellow Christian that I haven't seen in years. He shared how he has not been attending church and has searched but has not found one where he fits in. So I told him about my idea and asked him to listen to this program. To further explain, I want to use the example of the Christmas program called Rudolph the Red-Nosed Reindeer. The first time it aired was in 1964, and it is the longest-running Christmas special in history. On the show, Rudolph encounters a group of toys deserted on an island because they were defective. Because of their flaws, they appeared to be unlovable and were labeled as misfit toys. However, as we all know, there was a place for them, and they were accepted and loved. I believe there are Christians out there who feel like misfits when it comes to church attendance. If that is you, then I would like to offer a way for you to fit in. We would all meet at a designated location, which would simply involve you driving there. It would be a drive-in church service. You just stay in the comfort of your car and tune in on the given FM station. I would be up front with the song leader on an elevated platform sharing the morning message. For now, we would meet just, say, once a month. The whole service would be about 45 minutes long, consisting of 3 songs and a sermon. Now here is a big question. Why would people attend the service when you can just stay at home and listen to this program? And here is the big answer. Do we not plan on spending eternity together in heaven? So we need to practice before we get there. Could you do it just once a month? In your car, listening through the radio, as we sing and learn the Bible together? Oh, I like this idea, but I need to know how many of you misfits are out there. How many would like to try and be part of the assembly of the misfits? You need to contact me and let me know so I could proceed with the plans. You can reach me at brokenbreadforus@gmail.com. That's brokenbread, the number 4, us@gmail.com. With that said, we will now listen to another song about misfits, and then we will resume our study.

Since Easter, we have been studying the things Jesus did and the people he appeared to after his resurrection. Last week, we were on the shore of the Sea of Galilee with some of the disciples having breakfast with Jesus. Now we will rejoin them and learn more about what took place. So I will be reading from John chapter 21, verses 15 through 17. When they had finished eating, Jesus said to Simon Peter, "Simon, son of John, do you love me more than these?" "Yes, Lord," he said. "You know that I love you." Jesus said, "Feed my lambs." Again Jesus said, "Simon, son of John, do you love me?" He answered, "Yes, Lord, you know that I love you." Jesus said, "Take care of my sheep." The third time he said to him, "Simon, son of John, do you love me?" Peter was hurt because Jesus asked him the third time, "Do you love me?" He said, "Lord, you know all things. You know that I love you." Jesus said, "Feed my sheep." It is easy for me to visualize this scene by the shore because I have been there. The Sea of Galilee is about 8 miles wide and 13 miles long. And to memorialize this encounter with Jesus, there was a church built there dating back to the 4th century. And then a newer one was erected on that site in 1933. Being there is like icing on the cake as we read about this location in the Bible. But whether you have been there or not, what really matters is what took place between Jesus and Peter. So, let's use the theater in our minds to see Jesus and the disciples on the shore, eating fish and bread. The smell of the sea and the smoke from the burning coals adds to the ambiance. Then Jesus turns to Peter and says, "Simon, son of John, do you love me more than these?" Peter replied, "Yes, Lord, you know that I love you." Jesus said, "Feed my lambs." When Jesus said, "Do you love me more than these?" what was he referring to? Now, there have been various opinions about this. One is that Jesus is referring to the fish. In other words, Peter was being asked which he loved the most, his vocation of fishing or his vocation as a disciple of Jesus. Thus, which one will he remain faithful to? Then there is another interpretation that to me seems more applicable. When Jesus asked Peter, "Do you love me more than these?" he was saying, "Do you love me more than these other disciples?" This makes sense to me because previously, just before his arrest, Jesus said that all of the disciples would forsake him. But Peter replied, "Even though they all fall away, I will not." When there is something very obvious, but we avoid talking about it, we call it the elephant in the room. So the elephant in the room there with Jesus was that Peter swore his allegiance to Jesus, but indeed he did fall away. Remember that when Jesus was arrested and interrogated, Peter denied even knowing him. Then when Jesus confronted Peter and asked if he loved him, oh, that had to be a very awkward moment. But it had to be addressed and resolved before they could move forward. When Jesus asked Peter if he loved him, it was the kind of love that involves commitment and sacrifice. Peter's yes to the question was a brotherly love, avoiding the elephant in the room. Jesus then replied, "Feed my lambs." He was persistent and asked Peter again, "Do you truly love me?" Peter answered, "Yes, Lord, you know that I love you." Jesus replied, "Take care of my sheep." It is an established fact that when something is repeated 3 times, it strengthens the point. So for the 3rd time, Jesus asked Peter, "Do you love me?" And it says Peter was hurt because Jesus asked him the 3rd time. It is my guess that being asked 3 times hurt Peter because previously he denied knowing Jesus 3 times. And he answered, "Lord, you know all things. You know that I love you."
So Peter acknowledged the Lord's omniscience and that there was nothing about Peter that Jesus didn't know. Now imagine this as a movie scene. I picture Peter having a reflective moment here of his life, going back when he was a child attending worship at the synagogue and learning the Jewish faith. Then as a young man, entering into the fishing vocation. Then that day, oh, what a privilege when Jesus called him to be one of his disciples. And then the things he learned and experienced during those 3 years with Jesus. And now the movie scene shifts back to this intimate conversation on the seashore with Jesus. At this point, Peter was completely humbled, and the elephant in the room was addressed, and now they could move forward. Let's note how Jesus answered Peter each time he questioned him. The first time he said, "Feed my lambs." The second time, "Take care of my sheep." And the third time, "Feed my sheep." One of the things I love about Jesus is his approach to our failures. All through the Bible, we find the same truth, which I call the alternative. Yes, he confronts us, and the gift of repentance is offered to us, because as long as we have breath, he has plans for us. Jesus had plans for Peter. Yes, things were interrupted because of Peter's lapse of loyalty. But there on the seashore, after a breakfast of fish and bread, we see confrontation, repentance, and then restoration. Feed my lambs, take care of my sheep, feed my sheep. While I was preparing for this, I came across a commentary that says it so well, so please listen as I read it to you. The conversation between Jesus and Peter on the shore of Galilee is among the most tender and powerful moments in the Gospels. It illustrates that Jesus deals personally and redemptively with his people. His lordship is not diminished by our failures, and his grace is not deterred by our weaknesses. But his call remains unyielding. Do you love me? And follow me. Such words form the emphasis, Such words form the essence of discipleship. The Christian life is not primarily about performance, ritual, or reputation. It is about genuine love for Christ that flows into faithful obedience, no matter the cost. Peter's life, restored and redirected, becomes a model for all believers who desire to love Christ deeply and serve him fully. Well, at this time, let's take a break for another song, and then I will be back with some closing comments.

0: I hope what we read about in the Bible has spoken to you in a personal way. Peter walked with Jesus for about 3 years and became a man of God. But when his commitment was tested, he denied ever knowing Jesus. Peter could have lived the rest of his life in misery and regret, but Jesus did not give up on him. Jesus confronted Peter. Deep down inside, Peter's love and commitment for Jesus was still there. Jesus reconciled with and recommissioned Peter. Is there anyone listening right now who can relate to this account? Are you being confronted by Jesus? If so, I believe he wants to restore you. Just give in and let him love you. Let his love warm your heart and be strengthened by his joy. This brings us to the close of Breaking Bread with Pastor Ted, which is made possible by TMK Valley Propane. And I want to thank WTUZ and WJER for the airtime, and also a personal thank you to Brooke, who produces this program. Now, dear brothers and sisters, go have yourselves a good godly day.
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0: variable cloudiness on this Mother's Day. A few of those overnight showers will continue on for earlier into the day. Notice high temperatures into the mid-60s are going to be rapidly cooling down as a cold air mass follows this last round of rain. Into this evening, a few early evening showers as well. High temperatures into the mid-60s before low temperatures as we head Sunday into Monday drop down into the mid-40s. I'm meteorologist Emma Keegan with WTOV9.
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0: Sister Hazel, it's all for you here at the Voice of the Valley, WJER. 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
1: Considerable cloudiness on this Mother's Day. A few of those overnight showers will continue on for earlier into the day. Notice high temperatures into the mid-60s are going to be rapidly cooling down as a cold air mass follows this last round of rain. Into this evening, a few early evening showers as well. High temperatures into the mid-60s before low temperatures as we head Sunday into Monday drop down into the mid-40s. I'm meteorologist Emma Keegan with WTOV9.
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2: 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I'm your host, Tom Reed. Happy Mother's Day weekend. Our annual celebration of mothers always coincides beautifully with the emergence of spring blooms, so it's no wonder that plants and garden accessories are a popular gift. We've officially passed the date predicted by the Old Farmer's Almanac for the last frost in our area, so it's time to get planting. Some of your crops may already be in the ground, but now it's time to plant those seeds whose package recommends waiting until the last frost of the season has passed. By next weekend, we should be ready to plant cilantro and watercress. By mid-May, conditions should be ideal for sowing seeds for chamomile, lemon balm, mint, green beans, and even watermelon. Other members of the melon family may need an extra week before planting. By May 21st, you can add honeydew, cantaloupe, and pumpkin seeds to the garden. You'll also be able to start planting winter and summer squash, cucumbers, sweet corn, dry beans, bok choy, basil, and turmeric. Perhaps you're planting a Three Sisters garden. It's a time-honored Native American planting method that combines three key vegetables. Corn is grown as a natural trellis to support the growth of neighboring green beans, which enrich the soil to help the other vegetables. Squash is planted to cover the surrounding ground, helping to suppress weeds and retain moisture. This symbiotic combination of corn, beans, and squash result in a low-maintenance garden that improves soil health while providing a healthy harvest in a single space. According to Native American legend, the plants were a gift from the gods, always to be grown, eaten, and celebrated together. Regardless of your layout, a key factor to garden success is preparation with the proper nutrients. You can help your garden flourish by recycling some of the waste from your kitchen table by composting. A healthy compost contains plant-based organic material like fruit and vegetable scraps, coffee grounds, eggshells, leaves, and grass clippings. Some items that should be avoided are meat, dairy, pasta, oils, and pet waste. Composting encourages nature to speed up its natural recycling process by piling materials that can break down into a dark, fluffy, soil-enriching humus. To build an outdoor wooden slat compost bin, it's recommended that the structure be a minimum of 3 feet wide and 3 feet tall in order to speed decomposition. Leave space between wooden boards to allow airflow and build a lid or cover with a tarp to help control excess moisture. 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

And I heard, as it were, the noise of thunder, one of the four beasts saying, "Come and see." And I saw, and behold, a white horse.

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Hear the trumpets, hear the pipers, 100 million angels.

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The whirlwind is in the thorn tree. It's hard for thee to kick against the pricks. Till Armageddon, no shalom, no shalom. Then the father hen will call his chickens home. 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And at his feet they'll cast their golden crowns. 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Whoever is filthy, let him be filthy still. Listen.

trimming their wicks. The whirlwind is in the thorn tree. It's hard for thee to kick against the pricks. In measured hundredweight,

0: 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And I looked, and behold, a pale horse, and his name that sat on him was Death, and Hell followed with him.
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3: Creed, we're finally at the end where we talk of the resurrection, a belief in a resurrection and of life everlasting. So we will probably be on this resurrection topic. I know we're not going to get through it all this week because I've already preached it twice. So it'll probably wrap up next week with our resurrection. One of the things that we affirm as Christians, and when we talk about something like the Apostles' Creed, we are affirming the major aspects of our faith. What we would maybe call the salvation issues. Of course, there are things that we believe that isn't necessarily stated in the Apostles' Creed. There are some denominational specific beliefs, church specific beliefs that aren't all shared universally among the church. But the Apostles' Creed sums up those essentials to our faith, those essential beliefs. And so one of the things that we affirm then as a body of believers is a belief in a resurrection. The Apostles' Creed says the resurrection of the body and life everlasting. So let me talk just a little bit about what that means. It's not just a belief in Jesus' resurrection. We already talked about that when we talked about Christ. When we celebrated Easter Sunday and Resurrection Sunday. We have said that we believe Jesus who suffered, died, was buried, descended into Hades, the same Jesus who on the third day rose and ascended, and he is seated at the right hand of God. But what we are talking about here today is the general resurrection of the body, our resurrection. Jesus himself affirms this in the book of John. In John 5. Verse 28 and 29. John 5, verse 28 and 29. Do not be surprised. Indeed, the time is coming when the dead in their graves will hear the voice of God's Son. And it says, and they will raise again. Those who have done good will experience eternal life, and those who have continued in evil will rise to experience judgment. I smile when I think of the words of Jesus, do not be surprised. Boy, there's probably going to be a lot of people surprised when that day happens. In fact, to be one of the trustees of a graveyard or to be taking care of the graves at that time and to hear this loud trumpet blast and those graves burst open, I could think of nothing more surprising to happen at a graveyard. But Jesus is saying, among us who believe, among us who know him, we should not be surprised by this. There is a resurrection to come. In fact, Jesus explains two resurrections here in verse 29. Those who have done good will raise to experience eternal life. Those who have continued in evil will raise to experience eternal judgment. So we as believers, we affirm two resurrections. And no matter who you are, you're going to be in one or the other. There is the resurrection of the righteous. Those who know Jesus, those who have accepted him, those who have turned to God, they will raise to eternal life. Then there's the resurrection of the unrighteous who have lived serving themselves, who have lived, as it says, continued in their evil behavior. They will raise to experience judgment and eternal damnation. You don't want to be a part of that resurrection. You don't want your worst enemy to be a part of that resurrection. That should fuel your witness to give them the words of Jesus, to give them the good news. That's all it takes. Their belief in the good news, and they can secure themselves eternal life. So there's the resurrection of the righteous and the resurrection of the unrighteous. And we'll look a little bit at what Paul says. Paul gives us the best explanation of the resurrection in 1 Corinthians 15. 1 Corinthians 15, we're going to go over kind of half the chapter today and half next week. But this is the best place to turn to when it talks of a resurrection. So this is specifically the resurrection of the righteous. Paul says in 1 Corinthians 15:1, "Let me now remind you, dear brothers and sisters, of the good news I preached to you before. You welcomed it then, and you will still stand firm in it. It is the good news that saves you, that if you continue to believe the message I told you, unless, of course, you believe something else that was never true in the first place. I pass on to you what is most important and what also has been passed on to me. Christ died for our sins. Just as the scripture said, he was buried and he was raised from the dead on the third day. Just as the scriptures have said, he was seen by Peter and then by the 12. He was seen by more than 500 followers at one time, most of whom are still alive, though some have died. He was seen by James and later by the apostles. Last of all, as though I had been born in the wrong time, I also saw him. For I was the least of all the apostles. In fact, I'm not even worthy to be called an apostle after the way I persecuted God's church. But whatever I am now, it is because God poured out his special favor on me and not without results. For I have worked harder than any of the other apostles, yet it is not I, but God who is working through me by his grace. So it makes no difference whether I preach or they preach, for we all preach the same message that you've already believed." So I love what Paul does here. Paul starts at a very common ground among

belief in the resurrection of Jesus. So as if some aren't convinced, he says, listen, I know Jesus was rose, not just because it was in accordance with the scriptures, which it was, but the fact that there were so many people who saw him after. Peter, the 12, 500 followers, James, the other apostles. Paul says, even me. I love how humble Paul is. Paul's like, I shouldn't even be called an apostle. And yet, praise the Lord, he is an apostle. Paul says, I was persecuting the church so badly. But he says, but Christ appeared to me and look at the work I've done. You know, as zealous as Paul was against the Lord, as soon as he gave his heart to Jesus, it says, he says, I've worked harder than any of the other apostles. I love how Paul says with the 500 followers who Jesus appeared to, he says, they're still alive. Go ask them. Go see if they've really seen the Lord. You know, there have been many critiques over the years of the truth and the validity of the resurrection. One of the most common ones is that we as Christians were so primed and so emotional over the death of Jesus that we just thought he appeared, but we were really just hallucinating. We were having a bit of psychosis. But here's what discredits that totally. Psychosis and hallucinations, by their very nature, are deeply personal. They're like snowflakes. No two are exactly alike. And in fact, in one of his attempts to try to disprove the resurrection, the famous now pastor and convert Lee Strobel went to a psychologist to ask, well, couldn't the Christians just be hallucinating? This psychologist, who herself was an atheist, would said, I would love nothing more than to tell you you're right. He said, but it would be more likely that Jesus did in fact raise and appear to 500 followers than for 500 people to all have the same hallucination. It is more probable that he did indeed appear than for 500 people to have the same hallucination. And I love what Paul says. Lastly, here's Paul's biggest proof for the resurrection. He says, look at the change it brought in my life. He says, I hated the church. I persecuted God's church. And then I met the risen Lord. And Paul did have an experience. And it wasn't just like, oh, I felt him in my heart. I mean, Paul saw the resurrected Jesus. Those around him, they only saw a brilliant light. They couldn't really hear anything. But Paul saw Jesus and it changed his life. And I would argue you're all here because of a similar thing that's happened. No, maybe the Lord didn't split the sky and maybe you didn't go blind for a few days. Praise the Lord, he didn't do that to us. But you had something that drew you to Christ, something that made this story real for you, something that just finally it all clicked and you said, you know what, I'm giving him my heart. And now we're here to serve him and worship him. We're here in fellowship together. Paul says it doesn't matter who preaches the message. Here is the same message. Jesus died, but Jesus rose again. But there's an issue going on in the church of Corinth. There were those who believed wholeheartedly in Jesus' resurrection, but then doubted the validity of our being resurrected. And this is what Paul addresses in beginning in verse 12. But tell me this. Since we preach that Christ rose from the dead, why are some of you saying there is no resurrection of the dead? For if there is no resurrection of the dead, then Christ has not been raised either. And if Christ has not been raised, then our preaching is useless and your faith is useless. And we apostles would be lying about God. For we have said that God raised Christ from the grave. But that cannot be true if there's no resurrection of the dead. And if there's no resurrection of the dead, then Christ has not been raised. And if Christ has not been raised, then our faith is useless and you are still guilty of your sins. In this case, all who have died by believing in Christ are lost. And if our hope in Christ is only for this life, we are to be more pitied than anyone in the world. You see, our whole faith hinges on a resurrection story. But not just Jesus' resurrection story, our resurrection story. Paul says, if we don't believe that we can be resurrected, then how can we ever say Christ was resurrected? And here's the problem.
The early church, especially being made of mainly Jewish believers,

There was a belief in the resurrection in the abstract sense. There were certain sects, they totally denied the resurrection. Those are called the Sadducees. But in the church, there was a general belief of a resurrection, but in only the most abstract of sense. And I'll explain what I'm saying. Remember when Jesus went to Lazarus' tomb and he met Mary and Martha? And he first talked to Martha, and Jesus told Martha, your brother Lazarus, he'll live again. Martha responds in a very like awkward way, like almost like you would at a funeral if you've heard the different platitudes and the different statements, oh, they're in a better place. You know, those things that are true but just aren't necessarily received well. You know, Martha says, oh, sure, yes, someday in the end, he will be resurrected. I know this. This is what I was taught. You know, and that's what they believe. The Jewish people said, we know somehow the dead will live again, but we have no idea what that looks like. And Jesus makes it very specific to Martha, as he does to us. I'm not talking about an abstract. I'm not talking about some future resurrection that's so intangible. Jesus says in John 11, I am that resurrection and the life. That if you will live by believing in me, that then you will never die. And so this is what Paul is saying. Paul is saying we are not talking in a metaphorical sense. If you believe in the resurrection of Christ, then you believe in our resurrection. And Paul says, if not, then we can all go home. Our faith is useless. Our witness is useless. If Jesus is only for this life, then we are to be more pitied than anyone. Or other translations say more pathetic than anyone. And of course that's true, because especially at this time, there were Christians suffering and dying for their faith. Even now, there are Christians who suffer and die for their faith. And even if we're not suffering and dying, we still sacrifice our own sinful wants and desires, or at least we should be. We still sacrifice them for the promise of eternal life. And Paul is saying, if Jesus is only for this life, then we're nuts. But he doesn't leave us in that ambiguity. He says in verse 20, but in fact, Christ has been raised from the dead. He is the first of the great harvest of all who have fallen asleep. I've said it before when I've taught on this, and I'll say it again. If your translation uses the word died there, scratch that out. That's not the correct usage of the word. Paul uses a Greek word that is better to be translated to sleep rather than die, because it means a temporary rest. Now, there is the Greek word that means a permanent rest, and that's what we call dead. They're dead. They're resting permanently. Nothing's going to happen. But Paul uses the word very specifically here to mean a temporary rest. Now, Paul, what are you talking about? Paul is not talking about heavy sleepers. Paul understands very clearly there have been believers who have died. There have been believers who were martyred for their faith. There were believers who have passed away. He acknowledges that even of the 500 that first saw Jesus, some are still alive and some are not. But you see, what Paul is talking about here is the fact that while their bodies are at rest, their souls are up with the Lord, which they are, and that one day those tombs will be open. One day those graves will crack open, and all those bodies that are laid to rest, they will join with their spirits that have been with the Lord, and they will be raised to eternal life. Paul says their bodies are asleep. And we know this. When we have a funeral service and we put a loved one in the ground, or if they've been cremated and we have them in the urn, we know that in some sense, you know, their bodies, they no longer have life in them. That's because their souls, their spirits, they've gone up to the Lord. But their bodies are awaiting that day when their spirits will come back as Jesus comes back and will join with their bodies and be transformed into new bodies. And we'll get into that a lot more next week as we look specifically at what that means to be resurrected. Paul continues on. Jesus is the first fruit. So verse 21, so you see, just as death came into the world through one man, now the resurrection of the dead has begun through another man. Just as everyone dies because we belong to Adam, so everyone who belongs to Christ will be given new life.
I really, really like how that verse is worded. We all die because we belong to Adam. That's a fact of life. It's a result of our sin. The wages of sin is death. There's nothing that you can do about that. We have a sinful nature because of Adam. And should the Lord tarry, we shall all die. If he comes back while we are still alive, great. We get to see him, but and we don't have to experience death. But if he tarries, we shall all die. We don't have a choice in that matter. Adam sinned. Adam's sin entered the world. We all have a sinful nature. And I would be willing to argue it's not all that hard to convince you that you have a sinful nature. If somebody cuts you off as you're leaving church today in traffic, there's probably a reminder you have a sinful nature. If you have an annoying coworker that maybe you're nice to them, but you can't help but think bad thoughts about them, that's a reminder you have a sinful nature. If there's temptations to satisfy your own desires or what you want, I mean, that's a reminder you have a sinful nature. But here's where we do have a choice. What do you do with that knowledge? Because Paul says we all die because we belong to Adam, but anyone and everyone who belongs to Christ will have new life. So you can throw up your hands and say, well, I'm a sinner. There's nothing I can do about it. Let's just move on. Or you can recognize that while the wages of sin is death, the free gift of God is eternal life through Christ Jesus. You can cry out to him and say, yes, I have sinned. Yes, I have debts I cannot pay. Forgive me. And he offers you new life. But Paul says there's an order to this in verse 23. There's an order to the resurrection. Christ has been raised as the first fruits of the harvest. Then all who belong to Christ will be raised when he comes back. So, again, I'll just affirm what I said in the beginning. There are two resurrections. But when you look specifically at the resurrection of the righteous, there's three parts to that resurrection. And this might get a little bit confusing, but just hold on and I'll try to explain myself here. For the Jewish believer, this would not be all that hard to understand. Because Jesus uses their harvest as a way of explaining the resurrection of the righteous. If you were a Jewish believer, you would understand immediately what he was talking about. Because if you had harvested your crops in Israel, you would not harvest it all at once. There would be three stages to that harvest. Number one, you would take a portion of it and offer it to the Lord as a first fruits offering. You would not harvest the entirety of your crop. You would take the part that is ripe faster than the other, the one that's ready to go before the rest. And you would bring that to the priest to offer to the Lord as a sign of thanksgiving for the harvest that is to come. Number two, once the rest of the crop was ready, then you'd go out and you would harvest that crop. That's called the general harvest. You'd take it in, you'd put it in your barns, you'd get the threshing floors ready, you'd get the grinding mills ready, you'd be good to go. But the Levitical law made it clear that you were not to harvest the entirety of your crop during that general harvest. That those on the outside, the parts on the outside, were to be left. Anything that fell to the ground was to be left for the poor and the needy. Those who did not have fields of their own, those who had no means to buy food, then could go and harvest the rest of the crops, those along the edges and anything that fell on the ground. This is called the gleaning. They would glean from that. The best example we have of that is the story of Ruth. Ruth was gleaning in Boaz's field along with the Levitical law. Remember, Boaz liked Ruth, so he told his men, throw a little bit extra out when she's coming along behind. Don't pick it up. Let her gather it. So it's the same way with our resurrection. Paul reveals here that Jesus is that first fruits in verse 23, but there is an order to this. Christ has been raised as the first fruits of the harvest. Christ is our first fruit. He was raised on Resurrection Sunday. He's why we gather. He's why we celebrate. And just as the first fruits was an offering to the Lord, Christ was an offering to God for us. Just as the first fruits promised the rest of the harvest would come, Christ's resurrection promises us that we will all one day share in that resurrection story.
This event known as the rapture of the church is our general harvest. This is where the Lord splits the sky and the commanding shout, the voice of the archangel, the trumpet call of God. Where all of the church is raised to life. In 1 Thessalonians 4, Paul says the first ones that get to go are the ones who have died. Their bodies are raised. Their spirits come back with Jesus. At the rapture, remember, Jesus doesn't touch down. That's the second coming. The rapture, he calls us to be with him. Those that are still alive, we also join him in the air and we get glorified bodies. And that's what Paul talks about here. The first fruits, and then it says, then all who belong to Christ will be raised when he comes back. At the rapture, we will share in our resurrection. Now, if you're paying attention, there's still one part left. That gleaning. You see, after the rapture, there's a terrible time of tribulation in this world for 7 years. The church does not have to go through that, praise the Lord. But there will be those during that time who do get saved. They're not immediately taken out when they get saved. They are persecuted for their faith. Revelation talks about them being beheaded for their faith. In a couple weeks, we will start the book of Revelation in Bible study. We'll go into that in great detail. I encourage you to come. But just understand that there are those that survive, not the church. The church has been raptured. But there are those who give their hearts to Jesus during that tribulation period. They don't share in the rapture because the rapture's already happened. They don't get resurrected until the second coming of the Lord at the end of the tribulation. And again, we'll get into this in more detail in Bible study. At the second coming, so we have the rapture where he calls us to meet him in the air. At the second coming, he touches down. He defeats the armies of the world and the Antichrist. And then, before he starts his millennial reign on the earth, he resurrects all the tribulation saints, the tribulation martyrs, those who died for their faith in the tribulation, and also the Old Testament saints, so the gleaning. The gleaning is tribulation martyrs, those who died during the tribulation period, believing in the Lord, and Old Testament saints, David, Moses, Abraham, all of those believers who have served and loved the Lord, they don't share in the rapture because the rapture is for the church. The marriage supper of the Lamb is for the church, but they get to be a part of that millennial kingdom. So they get resurrected at the gleaning. And then that ends the resurrection of the righteous. The next resurrection is the resurrection of the unrighteous. Paul tells us in verse 24, after that, the end will come when he will turn the kingdom of God, the Father, having destroyed every ruler and authority and power. For Christ must reign until he humbles all the enemies beneath his feet. And the last enemy to be destroyed is death. For the scriptures say God has put all things under his authority. Of course, when he says all things are under his authority, that does not include God himself, who gave Christ his authority. Then when all things are under his authority, the Son will put himself under God's authority so that God, who gave the Son authority over all things, will be utterly supreme over everything, everywhere. Now, it's important to note, Paul is not saying that Jesus is not God. That's not what Paul's saying. He's trying to distinguish here God the Father and Christ, God the Son. You know, there's an order to things. There's God the Father, God the Son, God the Holy Spirit. They are all God. They are all equal. But the Son willingly submits to the Father. The Spirit willingly submits to the Son. And we as the church are hopefully willingly submitting to the Spirit. And so at the resurrection of Jesus, not only did he provide a way for us all to be redeemed, but he redeemed this creation itself. Dominion was given to Adam and Eve in the garden, and Satan stole that dominion by our sin, and Jesus purchased that for us at the cross. One of the things that will happen after the tribulation is the millennial reign of Jesus. Well, he will rule from Jerusalem and will assert his authority over all of the earth. Well, he will make things like it was in the garden where there was no sin. And so part of what he's doing with the resurrection is not just giving us new life, but giving all of creation new life and putting it all under God the Father, who has given the Son his authority.
Paul ends this section, and this is where we'll end in 29 and 34, 29 to 34. If the dead will not be raised, what point is there in people being baptized for those who are dead? Why do it unless the dead will someday rise? And why should we ourselves risk our lives hour by hour? For I swear, dear brothers and sisters, that I face death daily. This is as certain as my pride in what Christ our Lord has done for you. And what value is there in fighting the wild beasts? Those people in Ephesus, or other translations say fighting the wild beasts in Ephesus, if there will be no resurrection of the dead. And if there's no resurrection of the dead, let's feast and drink, for tomorrow we will die. Do not be fooled by those saying such things, or for good or bad company corrupts good character. Think carefully about what is right. Stop sinning. For to your shame, I say, some of you do not know God at all. So Paul is saying, what point is there in suffering? What point is there in enduring trials? What point is there in fighting the good fight if there's no resurrection of the dead? One verse that just needs a little bit of attention is verse 29. If the dead will not be raised, what point is there in people being baptized for those who have died? That can be kind of confusing because it reads as if people were getting baptized in the church in place of others who died before they could get baptized. Like a new believer who died, who didn't get a chance to be baptized, there would be those who in their name would be baptized. I don't believe that. There's not any other evidence other than this verse to support that. But there was a practice in the Jewish society where if somebody died with unrepentant sins, somebody else could offer sacrifice in their name. But that's pagan. And even if that is the case, Paul's not endorsing that. Paul's merely stating that. The way that it reads in the Greek and the most popular interpretation is not that Paul is saying those who have died without being baptized need to have somebody be baptized in their name. What Paul is pointing out is that the death of believers, the death of faithful followers of Jesus, are bringing others to salvation. Others who witness these faithful believers who die by persecution and die by martyrdom, they are being turned to the Lord because of their faithful witness. One of the examples is such as a mother who is saying to her son on her deathbed, I want you to know the Lord so you'll be with me again. And so what Paul is saying, for the sake of those who have died around them, for the hope of reunion and new life in Christ, believers are coming to the Lord. And Paul is saying, what is the point? How could God possibly use the death of believers to bring others to him unless there's a resurrection and a life eternal? Paul is saying we face death every day. And we do so because there is this future hope. So let me end with this. Paul says there are those of you in the church who by your actions show you don't really know God. Boy, that sends shivers down my spine. Are you living with an eternal perspective? Are you living with the knowledge and the belief that yes, there is indeed a resurrection, that this life is not all there is, and that while we are alive here, we are doing so not to serve ourselves? You know, that's the actions of the people who don't believe in the resurrection. Eat, drink, be merry, because nothing matters. Paul says, stay away from those. They're going to corrupt you. But we are to live in such a way knowing that this life is just a drop in the bucket compared to eternity, and that the way we live here has eternal consequences. So by your actions, I pray that you show yourself as one of those faithful believers. One of those faithful believers who are excited for that resurrection. And as we get into next week, we're going to look specifically about what that resurrection looks like, about the new bodies we get, and about the eternity we get to share. Bow your heads with me. Heavenly Father, we come before you today, grateful. Lord, I get so excited to be able to talk about this resurrection, this story that started with you,
But Lord, the story that continues even in our own lives, where we live as people of the resurrection, where we live in such a way that others know and see by our actions that, Lord, this world is not all there is, that there is a future hope that we are excited to look forward to. Lord, and I pray that even as you say in the book of Corinthians, Lord, that the deaths of faithful believers are bringing more to Jesus. Lord, I pray that through our life, Lord, you would bring many to you. And Father, through the lives of those persecuted believers all over the world, Father, we pray that many would be won to you. And Father, even we don't know when our own time is up, Lord. Should you tarry, we shall all face death. But Lord, may we live in such a way, but by the time we face that death, that there is no fear because of our faith in you, and that even through our own death, may you bring others to you, Lord God. Use us in life, use us in death to testify of the power of the resurrection. And Lord, as we remember your words that you shared with us at this time of communion, Father, may we prepare our hearts. The Lord Jesus, on the night he was betrayed, took the bread. And when he had given thanks, he broke it, saying, "Take and eat, for this means my body, which is broken for you. Do this in remembrance of me." And in the same way, after supper, he took the cup, saying, "This is the cup of the new covenant in my blood. Do this whenever you drink it in remembrance of me." Lord, we gather today to remember you, but not just to remember your death, Lord, to remember the life that you have promised all of us, the forgiveness of sins that you have promised, and the resurrection story. Lord, we are here today at your invitation. And so, Lord, prepare our hearts. Lord, is there anything in our life that is just inconsistent with this communion table? Anything in our life that's causing a roadblock or a stumbling block? Anything that's keeping us back from you, O Lord? Search us, Spirit. Reveal that to us now.

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1: Considerable cloudiness on this Mother's Day. A few of those overnight showers will continue on for earlier into the day. Notice high temperatures into the mid-60s are going to be rapidly cooling down as a cold air mass follows this last round of rain. Into this evening, a few early evening showers as well. High temperatures into the mid-60s before low temperatures as we head Sunday into Monday drop down into the mid-40s. I'm meteorologist Emma Keegan with WTOV9.
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2: Considerable cloudiness on this Mother's Day. A few of those overnight showers will continue on for earlier into the day. Notice high temperatures into the mid-60s are going to be rapidly cooling down as a cold air mass follows this last round of rain. Into this evening, a few early evening showers as well. High temperatures into the mid-60s before low temperatures as we head Sunday into Monday drop down into the mid-40s. I'm meteorologist Emma Keegan with WTOV9.
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1: Prince and the Revolution on WJER, where the kisses are for the moms on Mother's Day and for the German Shepherds, because it is also National German Shepherd Day, and they definitely also deserve some appreciation. I know some very nice German Shepherds. 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
1: Considerable cloudiness on this Mother's Day. A few of those overnight showers will continue on for earlier into the day. Notice high temperatures into the mid-60s are going to be rapidly cooling down as a cold air mass follows this last round of rain. Into this evening, a few early evening showers as well. High temperatures into the mid-60s before low temperatures as we head Sunday into Monday drop down into the mid-40s. I'm meteorologist Emma Keegan with WTOV9.
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4: Considerable cloudiness on this Mother's Day. A few of those overnight showers will continue on for earlier into the day. Notice high temperatures into the mid-60s are going to be rapidly cooling down as a cold air mass follows this last round of rain. Into this evening, a few early evening showers as well. High temperatures into the mid-60s before low temperatures as we head Sunday into Monday drop down into the mid-40s. I'm meteorologist Emma Keegan with WTOV9.
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0: Wilson Phillips on WJER. Where would they be without their moms? Their mamas and their papas. Yeah, that's a mamas and a papas joke because they're the kids of the mamas and the papas and the Beach Boys. Wilson Phillips, happy Mother's Day to everyone out there, and also National German Shepherd Day if you're celebrating that, and National Clean Your Room Day. Do it for mom, for goodness sake. Coming up, Captain Adam will sail us into smooth, relaxing waters for your weekend with Yacht Rock. 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

Ambrosia on Yacht Rock Radio. I'm excited to see them again live in Detroit this summer, July 17th and 18th, the two-day festival, Yacht Rock Detroit. Ambrosia will play the Saturday. My good friend Peter Beckett from Player will be there. John Ford Coley, Elliot Lurie, Pablo Cruz, and more. 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I'll be your host and MC. I will see you there, Yacht Rock Detroit, July 17th and 18th in the Motor City. With Toto now, Steve Lukather on lead vocals. 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

Yacht Rock Radio. Time now for the Yacht Rock Song of the Day, a song that is not quite yacht. But, you know, what the heck? You can put this on your Yacht Rock playlist. Just make sure to tell your friends it is not Yacht Rock. You don't want to get made fun of. A Yacht Rock song, at least, is from the era, from 76 to 83. So it's got that going for it. As we go to 1982, a song that was number 19 this week in 1982. It peaked at number 13. It's Elton John. He wrote this song in honor of the death of John Lennon, his good buddy. And it's our featured Yacht Rock Song of the Day. This is Empty Garden from Elton John.

0: Empty Garden, Hey Hey Johnny, from Elton John, a lost hit. It did reach number 13 on the Billboard Hot 100 in 1982, and it was our Yacht Rock song of the day. I'm Captain Adam, so glad you're here with me. We have a song that's featured in the new season of Euphoria. In fact, it's the opening scene of episode one. Take a guess if you've seen the show. Don't ruin it for your friends. I'll tell you about it soon, coming up on Yacht Rock Radio.
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10: Considerable cloudiness on this Mother's Day. A few of those overnight showers will continue on for earlier into the day. Notice high temperatures into the mid-60s are going to be rapidly cooling down as a cold air mass follows this last round of rain. Into this evening, a few early evening showers as well. High temperatures into the mid-60s before low temperatures as we head Sunday into Monday drop down into the mid-40s. I'm meteorologist Emma Keegan with WTOV9.
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Yacht Rock Radio. We are always happy to see when Yacht Rock is featured in American pop culture. And in season three of the show Euphoria, the opening scene in episode one of season three is basically a Ride Like the Wind video. They use the Christopher Cross classic as the soundtrack for Zendaya as she, escapes trouble and heads toward the border of Mexico. In any event, it's more mailbox money for the Crown Prince of Yacht Rock, Mr. Christopher Cross, as he

feels right. Moonlight feels right.

0: right?
1: Yacht Rock Radio, I'm Captain Adam. Had a great time last weekend in San Diego at the San Diego Yacht Rock Festival. I've got some pictures and video on our socials with more to come. And if you were there, jump on there at Yacht Rock Radio and leave your pictures and videos in your comments. And we're already working on the next one. So if you miss this one, I'll see you at the next San

0: classic yacht that Sauklee rocks. Yacht Rock Radio. I'm Captain Adam. Next weekend, I'll be in French Lick at the French Lick Resort. Can't wait for this show. It's Jefferson Starship, Atlanta Rhythm Section, Firefall, and Orleans. 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And coming up, I'm going to feature those four artists on the Five Fave. Normally, a listener takes over the boat to play their five favorite songs. Today, we'll feature five songs from this upcoming concert, which means two of the songs will have to be from the same band. Who's it going to be? Who's going to do the twofer? Orleans, Firefall, Atlanta Rhythm Section, or Jefferson Starship? We're going to play two from one band on the Five Fave. 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

All right, ladies and gentlemen, you have sailed up to the Five Fave. It is a special edition of the Five Fave. Normally, we let you take over the boat to play your five favorite songs. Today, I'm going to feature five songs from the four bands that are playing an incredible show 1 week from this weekend at the French Lick Resort on Saturday, May 16th. It's Jefferson Starship, Atlanta Rhythm Section, Firefall, and Orleans. 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

Firefall, Just Remember I Love You. They will perform that song live and in person 1 week from this weekend at the French Lick Resort on Saturday, May 16th. And let's make this a twofer. That's two in a row from Firefall with this one now, You Are the Woman, on Yacht Rock Radio number 3.

yacht rock adjacent band, a lot of roller rink rock, classic hits. And a few of their songs are just right on the edge of yacht. This is one of them. I'll play this on my boat, and they'll play this one Saturday, May 16th at the French Lick Resort. It's Runaway from Jefferson Starship on Yacht Rock Radio number 1.

0: Jefferson Starship sounding so smooth there with Runaway. It was our top song today on a Five Fave. We featured five songs that'll be performed for you live and in person 1 week from this weekend at the French Lick Resort. We are 1 week out from this incredible show on Saturday, May 16th. It's Orleans, Firefall, Atlanta Rhythm Section, and Jefferson Starship. In French Lick, Indiana, an amazing resort featuring a casino, golf courses, stables. You can go horseback riding, play some golf, and then wind up the evening with Orleans, Firefall, Atlanta Rhythm Section, and Jefferson Starship. 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And I'll see you there. I'm going to go to that show. It's going to be a blast. I'll have my captain's hat on, so look for me and say ahoy. I'm Captain Adam. 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
11: Considerable cloudiness on this Mother's Day. A few of those overnight showers will continue on for earlier into the day. Notice high temperatures into the mid-60s are going to be rapidly cooling down as a cold air mass follows this last round of rain. Into this evening, a few early evening showers as well. High temperatures into the mid-60s before low temperatures as we head Sunday into Monday drop down into the mid-40s. I'm meteorologist Emma Keegan with WTOV 9.

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1: Rick D's Weekly Top 40 is brought to you in part by Nestle Crunch and by AT&T, because you're not the same as anybody else. 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
2: Well, I don't mind telling you, I'm ready to take you to a brand new number one on the countdown this week. Thank you. We're predicting snow. Yes, direct from Toronto. Snow himself will be here live and in person. You've seen him in People magazine. You've seen him in the magazines around the world. And now the Informer himself will be here live on the Weekly Top 40 Countdown. Also, a trip for two to Puerto Vallarta, Mexico, ready for you on the Weekly Top 40 Challenge. Stay right here. But first, our sure shot. And we spoke of snow. Let's go.

snow. As this week's Sure Shot and Girl I've Been Hurt, I'm moving on and leaving you behind me. Brand new on the countdown, we feel like it's going to go up fast. Watch it. Rick D's and the hits, and let's take a look back at number one this week, exactly 3 years ago. Third weekend of May, and inspired by her role as Breathless Mahoney from the motion picture Dick Tracy, Madonna. She was learning to Vogue.

Madonna. Exactly 3 years ago this weekend, that was number one, sold 4 million copies for Vogue. Number 40 on the countdown, Dr. Dre this week, and this is number 39. It's the Jeff Healey Band.

0: lust in your eyes. It's the Jeff Healey Band, down 3 this week to number 39 on the weekly Top 40. If you'd like to get a look at Jeff, you can rent the Patrick Swayze movie Roadhouse. Jeff has a co-starring role as the bar's resident performer in that movie. Coming up, stay here and try to win a trip to Puerto Vallarta. It's the beautiful place on the Mexican Riviera. In fact, Elizabeth Taylor and Richard Burton used to go there, and he'd say, Elizabeth. Yeah. So you can win that. Stay here for the weekly Top 40 Challenge. Just listen to this.
1: Just a song before I go, to whom it may concern.
0: One of the men behind that classic song is back with a new hit coming up next. And there's a toll-free number on the countdown, if you didn't know, from the U.S. and in Canada, 1-800-742-5333. 1-800-742-5333. Lake Charles, Louisiana?
2: Yep.
0: Hello, I believe it's Katie. Is that her name? Yes.
3: Hi, Rick. It's me, Katie.
0: Yeah, it is you, Katie. And they tell me you had a poem or something you wanted to read about your dog. Go ahead if you want to.
3: You
0: want to
3: hear it?
0: Mm-hmm.
3: Okay. My little puppy is so nice, plays and barks and speaks.
0: Mm-hmm.
3: There's only one thing wrong with him. My little puppy leaks.
0: Come on. Who said this?
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0: The year 1977. The biggest hit ever for the trio of Crosby, Stills, and Nash. And if anybody today knows their whereabouts,
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17: Just

now, 16 years later, David Crosby of the group is back, this time teaming up with another artist who works as a member of a famous trio, Phil Collins. And they've got number 38 on the countdown. Crosby and Collins. It's called Heroes.

If only life were that simple. The villain goes to jail while the hero goes free. The legendary David Crosby and his first hit on the countdown ever. We checked. Number 38 with Phil Collins. Rick Dees and number 37, Nonstop Music. And a San Francisco band whose first rehearsal was scheduled for 6 p.m. October 17, 1989. But nature didn't want it to happen. An earthquake struck at 5:15 and it forced them to reschedule. In fact, I think most of the building almost went down where they were supposed to rehearse. It's the Four Non-Blondes. What?

0: Four Non-Blondes. That's their name. Made up of Linda Perry on lead vocals, Krista Hillhouse on bass, Don Richardson on drums, and the lone male Roger Rocha on guitar. This week up 3 to number 37 with What's Up. Naughty by Nature has number 36 with Hip Hop Hooray. But wait a minute. Wait a minute. Are we geared up and ready? Are you ready to win now?
1: Yeah!
0: Okay. Hold on, let's go to Mexico.

0: Fargo. 6 days and five nights in the beautiful, romantic Mexican Riviera. Puerto Vallarta, Mexico. Abroche su cinturón and come with me. Take the weekly Top 40 Challenge now. We've teamed up with Reese's Pieces to send you and a friend to the five-star Camino Real Hotel in Puerto Vallarta. And you'll fly on Mexicana Airlines. Tell you what, I'll even throw in $500 spending cash. Yeah. Pretty good. A vacation of a lifetime. And to win, I'll make it simple. Uh-huh. Identify this song. Uh-huh. Let's do artist and title. Who is she? Screaming to the DJ. I need the name of that song and her hit. And currently, she is on this countdown. That's your hint. Write her name down and yours along with your, your address, your daytime telephone number, and enter by postcard if you want, or by fax. Put your name, her name, the name of the song, and your daytime telephone number, and here's the address to send it to. Rick Dees at the Weekly Top 40 Challenge, Box 196, Hollywood, California, 90078. That's 90078, right here in Hollywood. If you have a fax machine nearby, enter now. Who is she? Who is she? Listen again.
1: Who?
2: Yeah.
1: Who? Yeah. DJ.
0: Okay, there she is. The fax line. Area code 213-464-4300. That's 213-464-4300. We put all the correct entries in a big old challenge barrel, pull one out, and we call a winner. Hopefully it's you. And thanks for the great help from Reese's Pieces. We're eating them right now. In fact, I've got an energy burst going. They're delicious. And if it weren't for their help, we'd have some problems because this show has
3: no budget.
0: Okay, good luck to you. I'd like to know something. Want to make sure your date doesn't turn into a disaster? The biggest dating turnoffs. You're going to like this. Coming up next.
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0: 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You walk your date to the door and you say, well, how about next weekend? 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
1: I ain't got no time for you.
0: You've turned them off. I mean, you may be guilty of one of the worst dating turnoffs. And as a public service to you, the Weekly Top 40 listener, I'd like to provide you with the five top dating turnoffs. Number five, chronic lateness. I don't care what they say, people don't like it when you're late. Remember that. They don't like it when you're late. Be on time. Number four, poor table manners. If you don't have any at home, get somebody to teach you what you're supposed to do at the table. But there are certain manners you have to follow. Poor table manners. Number three, poor conversational skills. Anybody can come off looking better if you are interested in that other person. More or less interview them. Ask them about their family. Ask them what their goals are. Ask them how they feel about certain issues. Then all you do is listen. And people love a great listener. Number two of the biggest dating turnoffs. This was kind of a surprise to us, but a person with no sense of humor. It's tough to hook up for that second date if you don't make them smile at least a couple of times during the night. And the number one dating turnoff, vulgar language. Vulgar language, how about that? Watch your language, especially on the first date. It could be the biggest turnoff of all. You've heard it from the countdown, and let's get back to it. Number 35, here's Shy Comforter.

Shy. Down 5 to number 35, I will be your comforter. And it's a comfort to know the weekly Top 40 is pledged to non-stop music every single weekend. Like this one at number 34, John Cicada, Angel.

It's John Secada, up for 5 Latin Music Awards in Miami next Thursday. Good luck, John. To number 34 on the countdown, down just a bit this week with Angel. Rick Dees to number 33, Sunscreen is back again this weekend. Love You More.

0: Sunscreen down just a tiny bit this weekend to number 33, Love You More. And they take a lot of pride in being one of the few dance bands that always perform live. There's no lip syncing in Sunscreen, no pre-recorded instruments. And they have actually turned down performances because people wanted them to lip sync. That's all the money they had to pay Sunscreen. And they said, no, either live or not at all. Number four, line four?
1: Yep.
0: Okay, who's this, please?
2: Joel Anderson.
0: And where are you from, Joel?
2: Spring Lake, Michigan.
0: Of course. What a beautiful place this time of the year, Spring Lake. And what's up with you, Joel?
2: I have a question. What's Eddie Murphy doing on Michael Jackson's new video?
0: You know, a lot of people have been asking that. Actually, it's Michael who is making a guest appearance in Eddie Murphy's video. Even though Michael seems to be the star, Eddie's new single is called What's Up With You. And since Michael sings on it, he said, Eddie, if you want me to be on the video, I'd be happy to. And Eddie, of course, was happy about that. And should be on the countdown real soon. The highest debut of the week coming up next.
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1: considerable cloudiness on this Mother's Day. A few of those overnight showers will continue on for earlier into the day. Notice high temperatures into the mid-60s are going to be rapidly cooling down as a cold air mass follows this last round of rain. Into this evening, a few early evening showers as well. High temperatures into the mid-60s before low temperatures as we head Sunday into Monday drop down into the mid-40s. I'm meteorologist Emma Keegan with WTOV 9.

Here you go. An unusual situation for the weekly Top 40. The theme from a hit television series which has been on the air for 4 years. Almost everybody knows it from the show, but only now it reaches the countdown. Go and figure. From the series on Fox Television, Cops. Here's the Inner City Smash at number 32 from Inner Circle.

Jamaica in that song. Inner Circle has the highest debut of the week at number 32. That's Bad Boys, also known as the theme from Cops. And by the way, last week's Sure Shot on the countdown, so we got lucky and called another one. Here's number 31 with his blonde hair, piercing blue eyes, and chest exposed in most of his concerts, Jeremy Jordan.

0: It's Jeremy Jordan, who likes to unzip his jeans on stage, taking off his shirt and practically sings naked. And it helps. Look, he's up ahead eight to number 31 with Wanna Girl. The latest from Jeremy and our D's Sleaze Spies caught up with him sneaking into a striptease club in Chicago. He and Brett Michaels of Poison were going in, and you guys can't hide from us. Jeremy, you bad boy. Woo. We see you wherever you are. Well, this weekend marks a very special anniversary for Elton John. Elton accomplished something that no artist has ever done in music history. And I'll tell you about that in a few moments. The top five video sellers this weekend. We just got the results of these. At number five on the list, 101 Dalmatians from Disney. Number four is another Disney hit, Beauty and the Beast. Number three should make Kevin Costner happy. I think he's finally getting paid from a company that almost went belly up and had to go bankrupt. But he's getting paid finally for it. Dances with Wolves. That's at number three. Number two, The Little Engine That Could. I wouldn't kid you, the number two selling video this week is The Little Engine That Could. And the number one selling video, this is not rental, this is actual sales. This is it. Another Disney animated classic, Pinocchio, is the number one seller. We've checked on this, and we just discovered that there's a scene in Pinocchio which was cut from the movie after the first preview. At least that's what they told me. They brought in this piece of film, and it has been locked in the Disney vaults since 1940. This is called the director's cut. No one ever saw this, the director's cut of Pinocchio. At least that's what they tell me it is. Roll Pinocchio.
1: Pinocchio, you've been a bad...

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1: 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We are WJER, Dover, New Philadelphia.

Well, I just got a call from Alabama. Thank you so much. Alabama's hit radio station, Z102, is listening this weekend. Of course, I appreciate it. Topeka, Power 94.5. Great to have you with the hits. Like this one at number 30, Bobby Brown. That's the way love is.

Bobby Brown up 2 to number 30. That's the way love is. We got word that Bobby and Whitney Houston are carving out time for their new family now. That's good to hear on a weekend. So Bobby's listening to the countdown in New Jersey. Rick Dees is the first man in history right now in the countdown to sell a million copies of an album his first day. This happened 18 years ago in 1975 for Captain Fantastic and the Brown Dirt Cowboys. Elton John. And another million seller right here, number 29, Simple Life.

John, down 7 to number 29 with Simple Life. And Rick Dees, the music is nonstop. At 28 on the countdown this weekend, a lot of calls and requests for Bon Jovi, In These Arms.

0: I want you to know, I'd hold you, I'd need you, I'd get down on my knees for you and make everything all right if you were in these arms. Powerful words of love from Bon Jovi. Up 7, it's number 28 on the countdown. That song is co-written by John Bon Jovi, Richie Sambora, and David Bryan. So let's give all three credit for that. Which artist on the countdown got his start as a busker? And do you know what a busker is? Well, let's find out both in just a few moments. And on this date in product history, I was just noticing 115 years ago today, back in 1878, the world was introduced to Vaseline. And we have recently discovered a recording of the first jingle used to sell Vaseline. Listen to this.
1: Vaseline is good for chapped lips. Vaseline gets stuck things free. Vaseline soothes hard-blown noses and cools down stings from a bee. Vaseline can make things slippery and soften up wrinkly necks. You can put Vaseline on your and use it when you're having.
0: Hey. That's the wrong take. It's the wrong one. It's supposed to be the other one.
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0: Look at this. I just got a fax from England. Thank you so much. This weekend, the crew at Target Car and Van Hire in Kidlington, Oxford. You want a little CNC Music Factory? You're starting to warm up all over England a little bit, so I'm going to make you sweat. CNC Music Factory.

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1: Yeah. Wish I could do that. Oh, yeah. Rick Dees in the weekly Top 40 Countdown. Thank you, Def Leppard, number 27 on the countdown. And, of course, you just heard CNC Music Factory going to make you sweat for a special request in England. And now, R. Kelly, along with Public Announcement at number 26.

0: Now, that's a young guy who got started at the very bottom as a busker or a street musician. He performed in the Chicago subway system, earning up to $400 a day. Ask me about that sometime. That's not the bottom. That's nice. 7 times 400, if you work 7 days a week, that's $2,800. A lot of that untraceable income, I'm sure. I don't think he's actually calling the Internal Revenue Service and saying, here, let me pay my fair share. R. Kelly in public announcement, that's dedicated. Up two more to number 26 this week. They happen to be in Detroit, Michigan this weekend, working on their next album. Stay here for the fastest climbing hit of the week. And any questions about music or anything, what is it, line 5 or 7?
1: Yep.
0: Okay. Yes, hello.
2: Hi, this is Nell Perez, and I'm calling from Corpus Christi, and I had a question for you.
0: Mm-hmm.
2: I hear you guys always talking about gold records and platinum records, and I really don't know what that is. Do you think you can explain that for me?
0: Well, yes, Nell. As a matter of fact, gold and platinum awards are given by the Recording Industry Association of America, and they recognize sales achievements. Nell, I was talking about this with a friend last week, Angie, at the RIAA. That's the Recording Industry Association of America, and they have an office in Washington, D.C. She said that a gold record shows sales of 500,000 copies, or 500,000, and a platinum award means sales of over 1 million. And this is interesting. I also checked with Sony Music. Do you know that Sony doesn't put out record albums on vinyl anymore?
3: Wow.
0: You can only get Sony Music either on cassette or CD. Welcome to the 90s. And now you know. Thank you so much, Nell.
2: All right. Thanks, Rick.
0: My pleasure.
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1: Right back to the hits. And this is number 25 on the countdown as we go toward number one at breakneck speed. Damn Yankees, silence is broken.

Damn Yankees, sailing up four from last week. It's number 25 on the countdown this week. Silence is broken. And Jack Blades and Tommy Shaw of Damn Yankees are also working with Vince Neil. Of course, you may remember Vince, formerly of Motley Crue. Okay, here we go. This week's highest jumping hit from Rod Stewart's Unplugged and Seated. And his wife is in last week's People magazine with her little baby daughter as one of the 50 beautiful people of the world. Rod, you lucky dog. Number 24. Have a-

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1: Recorded live in February on the West Coast in California at the Universal Amphitheater, flying up 10 to number 24. Have I told you lately that I loved you? Rick Dees at number 23. We still get so many calls for Jade, and they got a groove here. Don't Walk Away.

0: Shade steps down two to number 23 on the countdown. Don't Walk Away. And who's that on the high notes? It's Joy. Die on the deep notes, and Tanya covering the middle range. We've got nothing but hit music for you this weekend. Stay here. I was just checking on a guitar player on the countdown who uses crazy glue on his fingers instead of Band-Aids. He's up next, and if Michael Jackson cursed, what would it sound like?
1: Hi there. Why are you not playing my f***ing songs? I mean, what are you, an a**hole? I mean, that's f***ing moronic. I just climb up my ass, you stupid DJ. Take your weekly top 40 with you. Shema.
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15: Considerable cloudiness on this Mother's Day. A few of those overnight showers will continue on for earlier into the day. Notice high temperatures into the mid-60s are going to be rapidly cooling down as a cold air mass follows this last round of rain. Into this evening, a few early evening showers as well. High temperatures into the mid-60s before low temperatures as we head Sunday into Monday drop down into the mid-40s. I'm meteorologist Anna Keegan with WTOV 9.
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0: And right back to the music. Thank you, Wichita, Kansas. The call just came in from Jason. He said, got to have the spin doctors, and they got to be at number two.

0: Spin Doctors. Down to number 22 this week, Eric Schickman on guitar. And Eric uses crazy glue for the cuts he gets on his fingers when he plays. He doesn't put band-aids on. He puts his skin back together with crazy glue.
1: You are so stupid!
0: Here's number 21 and a huge song this week. It's going up. Tasman Archer, who gets hotter and hotter every week, Sleeping Satellite.

0: She's a small package, but she is chock full of surprises. Tasman Archer, backed up by boyfriend John Hughes on guitar, John Beck on keyboard, and that Sleeping Satellite. Going up six, a nice climb for Tasman to number 21 on the countdown. Already it's been number one in several countries around the world. But what do you think the number one song in 17 countries in Europe right now is? If you had to guess, Lon Whelan, one of our writers, what do you think, Lon?
1: Probably George Michael and Queen.
0: Nice guess. That is wrong. I'll give you a hint. It's in French. Betsy Chase, what do you think?
2: In French, I don't know. Does Celine Dion have a new one?
0: Nice choice. Not Celine Dion. By the way, I just saw Celine Dion in a little sheer, almost negligee, almost naked in some magazine. Ooh. No, the number one song in the world is by the youngest performer ever to have a number one song in the world. It's by a 5-year-old little baby named Jordy, and he screams it out. It's tough to be a baby. Let me give you a little taste of it.

0: to be a baby. It's tough to be a baby. Number one in Hong Kong, number one in Taiwan, number one in Mexico, number one in France, number one in Italy, number one in Switzerland, and traveling fast. Want to keep you up on what's going on around the world. Rick Dees, and we're heading toward a new number one on the weekly top 40. Stay right here.
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0: And right back into the hits as we salute Freddie Mercury and Queen with the help of George Michael at number 20.
3: Yeah.

Give it up. Give it up for all of them. Thank you, George. You're so welcome. Thanks to the magic of editing, George Michael of 1993 sings with Freddie Mercury of 1976 and Somebody to Love up 6 to number 20. Here's number 19.

Tell Me What You Dream. That's Restless Heart with saxophone player Warren Hill, just blowing away a former engineering student at the University of Toronto. And they hold on to number 19 for the second week on the weekly Top 40. Rick Dees and the Hits, and the man who loves to spend his extra time on his farm in England. He watches cows eat grass. He watches his wife undress. What? Wait, wait a minute. Who told me to say that? Sting, number 18. If I ever lose my faith in you.

Sting. If I ever lose my faith in you, down to number 18 on the countdown. Sting relaxes before each concert by practicing yoga in his dressing room. And he'll be relaxing backstage, yogiing, at the Sam Boyd Silver Bowl in Las Vegas, where he's opening for the Grateful Dead this weekend. A lot of these artists have had to team up because of bad economy in the U.S. and around the world, really. So they're playing smaller venues. You won't see a lot of artists at the big stadiums this summer. You heard it here first. Well, get out your mittens and your mufflers. Snow is just moments away. And I discovered a remake of a number one song I wanted to share with you right now. I'm just going to play it for you and see if you can identify this hit.

0: Did you figure that out?
1: You know.
0: Ooh. It's true. That's fine. That's enough. Who has the version that has sold 4 million copies? By the way, that version never did. All right, you got it? Yeah, Bryan Adams. And just off the record, I don't think Bryan has very much to worry about.
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0: It's a guarantee. We get right back to the hits. And if you've ever had your heart broken, you know it seems like almost no time between...
1: Oh, don't lose it! Don't lose it!
0: To...
2: I hate you, you pig!
0: The feeling behind the song at number 17, exactly. Exposé.

0: The climb continues for Exposé, up 3 to number 17. I'll never get over you getting over me. And is he here now? Are you sure? The security guards have cleared the way for him and everything? Sure. You know, he gets funny acting around security guards because of the prison time and everything. We'll have to ask him about it. Snow is in the house.
1: Yes.
0: Welcome in from Toronto.
1: Thanks.
0: Good to have you here.
1: All right.
0: Your first hit.
1: First song. First album.
0: But what I want to know is this. Okay, now Snow, say it slowly.
1: All right, it says, informer, that's who I'm going to blame. Detective said I stabbed somebody down the lane. I'll lick your boom boom down.
0: Now, listen to this. Oh, man. I've been working on that one. That's a hard one to get. You have to have a real... Let me see your tongue. Good gracious, it's like 14 inches long. Look at this. Can you breathe through your ears? Ellen wants to know. Get away from him, Ellen.
2: Yes.
0: Let's go back a little bit. You're 23, so it's not the longest life in the world, but how did this brush with the law happen? I mean, you look like a pretty regular guy. I mean, you don't look like a bad dude.
1: The charge that I wrote the song Informer was I got charged with 2 attempted murder, and I spent a year, and that's when I wrote Informer. But I didn't do the charge. I beat that charge. Mm-hmm. And then the other times, I just get drunk and just get, you know.
0: Kind of crazy?
1: Yeah.
0: Yeah, so. I know what you're all about. Yeah, you got to stay away from that fire water, don't you?
1: Yeah.
0: I got a friend who's Jekyll and Hyde, man. Boy. Has a couple of drinks and boom. But you're 23, you got the whole world in front of you. You've now found what your calling has been. It's making music, and people love what you do.
1: Yeah.
0: So is a tour set up for you and everything?
1: Yeah, I go on tour on June 8th. I have a live band. I got my mixer, Prince. We start in Canada, June 8th. And then from there, we just work around the United States and everywhere, Europe and everywhere else.
3: And meet girls.
0: Okay.
4: We have one on the phone.
0: We have one on the phone? Already? She's been waiting?
4: Yeah, she's been waiting.
0: Hello?
5: Hi, Rick.
0: Meet Snow.
5: Hi, Snow.
1: Hi.
0: I think I know who this is.
5: This is Big Breasted Bonnie.
0: We don't want to call you that on the air. Now, come on.
5: Call me Big Breasted Bonnie.
0: I'm not going to call you that.
5: Call me Big Breasted Bonnie.
0: I'm not going to call you that.
5: Call me Big Breasted Bonnie.
0: No, I'm not going to call. Okay. Big Breasted Bonnie, meet Snow from Toronto.
5: Snow?
1: Yeah.
5: Hi.
1: Hi. Hi, Big Breasted Bonnie.
0: Please, now, Snow, I'm warning you. Oh, come on now, Bonnie.
5: Can you tell me real slowly what you sing?
0: Okay, okay. Informer.
1: Informer, that's who I'm going to blame.
5: Stop right there.
0: let him continue, please, Bonnie.
5: Get to the last line.
1: I'll lick your boom boom. I'll lick your boom boom down.
5: Hey,
0: you set her off.
5: One more time. Do it again.
0: You set her off.
5: Do it again. I'll lick your boom boom down.
0: Look, you set her off. It's Snow.

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16: 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Come on!
0: I'd be glad to, Nana. You got a great song, too. Number 15. It's Buddy X.

0: more girlfriends need you here, you know? What you talking about all this crap about you gonna be with me forever after I bear your children? You gonna take off on another? I don't think so.
1: Easy, Tanika, you're too emotionally
0: kick
1: involved.
0: Y'all. This is what I'll do.
1: Wait, stop. Easy. It's just a song.
0: What?

0: the world famous Michael Jackson. Michael is now in the top three of the most recognizable faces on the planet Earth. Seriously, he's been climbing too over the past week, up one to number four with Who Is It? The top three gets underway next. Some great music and a brand new number one. And I was looking over some of the lyrics of the songs. A lot of people don't understand what they're saying, so I thought we'd have a dramatic reading of one of the songs in the top three this week. Could we please look together at the lyrics of Silk?
1: Freak Me by Silk. Let me lick you up and down till you say stop. Let me play with your body, baby. Make you real hot. Let me do all the things you want me to do. 'Cause tonight, baby, I wanna get freaky with you.
0: That's enough.
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8: Early evening showers as we step out of this weekend. Cloudy skies are to follow with low temperatures dropping rapidly into the mid-40s as that cold front carries a nice reinforcing cold air mass behind it. That's going to kick off a chilly week for us. Otherwise, conditions looking dry as we step into Monday with partly cloudy skies. High temperatures only coming up into the upper 50s, lower 60s, and a bit of a breeze. I'm meteorologist Emma Keegan with WTOV9.

And welcome to Romance in the 90s. No longer is it enough to offer women flowers, candy, loving words, and compassionate deeds. Now you also have to lick her up and down. Stop it. Here's number three.

They are the hottest thing out of Atlanta right now. Silk, the quintet of Gary Jenkins, Timothy Cameron, Jimmy Gates Jr., Jonathan Rasborough, and Gary Glenn, moving up one to claim their first top three hit. I Want to Get Freaky with you. At number two, here's a hit that attempts to explain the inexplicable. Vanessa Williams and Brian McKnight, Love.

0: After a full week at number one, Vanessa Williams and Brian McKnight have to move down one to make room for a brand new number one. They got number two this week with Love Is. Vanessa, we checked with, and she has agreed to star in a new motion picture version of The Pied Piper. And it will be told this time from the feminine perspective. So be watching for Vanessa Williams on the big silver screen. A new number one, only seconds away. Stay here.
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0: Well, we call this crunch time because, quite honestly, we've crunched the numbers and we've got it all the way down to number one. And this week's number one belongs to a pair of brothers whose list of hits is short but very memorable. Just

P.M. Dawn. And what a fine 23rd birthday present for Prince B, the Nocturnal of P.M. Dawn. And having the number one song is something that very few people get a chance to do. P.M. Dawn has had the feeling twice. This week they overtake Vanessa Williams and Brian McKnight, and they can be number one for at least a week. But what's going to happen next week? You got Michael Jackson, Janet, his sister, breathing down P.M. Dawn's neck. Maybe Brian McKnight and Vanessa Williams will go back to number one. Anything can happen. That's why it's a pleasure to have you here as we count down to number one every single week. The weekly Top 40 countdown all over the world from CD Media. God bless you. Have a wonderful weekend. You deserve it. You've been working hard. And stay here. We got more hit music.

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3: Oh, yeah. Right at the top, we have to salute all the rock and roll moms out there. Happy Mother's Day, moms. 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

0: If you've got the time, we've got the classic rock and roll. Pink Floyd, of course, I'm the captain. Welcome aboard. Here's the flight plan for the Mother's Day edition of Ultimate Classic Rock Weekend. We'll do a full hour of 1980s rock. 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And then all the mom and mama and mommy titles we can find. We got a great set of music lined up next. Tom Petty kicks it off for us on UCR Weekend.
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15: 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Often alcohol is involved. Some parents think that hosting a teen drinking party in their home will keep the kids out of trouble. While their intentions are good, it is illegal, unsafe, and unhealthy for anyone under age 21 to drink alcohol. If you make alcohol available or allow teen drinking parties in your home, you can be prosecuted. Parents who host lose the most. Don't be a party to teenage drinking. For more information, go to EmpowerTusk.com.

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You can make requests on the UCR app. Lisa hit us up. She says she is making bread. I can smell it from here, Lisa. It smells wonderful. She wants to hear Cheap Trick. We got you at UCR Weekend.

Don't know if you've seen or at least heard about this new Michael Jackson movie that's out right now. I forget how much the band Toto, Steve Lukather and Caro and all those guys were involved in the making of those Michael Jackson records. Human Nature was a Toto song. So cool that Michael saw the genius of the band Toto. And so do we. Holding the line at UCR Weekend.

0: Ultimate classic rock weekends, Chili Pepper style. It's the captain here. We got a cool giveaway going on. You might want to sign up for it. It's an autographed Peter Frampton guitar. This could be in the Rock and Roll Hall of Fame, but no, it's going to be in your house. And people are going to walk in and go, excuse me, is that a signed Peter Frampton Les Paul guitar? And you're going to go, oh, that little thing? Oh, yeah, it's nothing. You're going to play it cool while everybody freaks out that you have an autographed Peter Frampton Les Paul guitar. Peter's got new music out. We're excited about that, and we are celebrating with this very cool guitar giveaway. Sign up on the UCR app.
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20: Early evening showers as we step out of this weekend. Cloudy skies are to follow, with low temperatures dropping rapidly into the mid-40s as that cold front carries a nice reinforcing cold air mass behind it. That's going to kick off a chilly week for us. Otherwise, conditions looking dry as we step into Monday with partly cloudy skies. High temperatures only coming up into the upper 50s, lower 60s, and a bit of a breeze. I'm meteorologist Emma Keegan with WTOV9.
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